movie experience. Goes to show you that, right? If you have the right setting, any movie could be good, but I have no idea if it's a good movie or not. Thanks for putting up with me. Daryl Strawberry tomorrow night. Everything's on podcast. Have a great night. We'll see you tomorrow.

0: It's time to say good night and good morning from America at Night, a presentation of Westwood One. 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
5: News this hour from Town Hall. I'm Jason Walker. The bodies of two people have now been found in that flash flood in the Grand Canyon. But some good news. At the same time, 80 people there have now been rescued. On the other side of the world, rescue teams are racing to free hundreds of workers trapped in tunnels there, buried by mud from the flooding along the Nepal-China border. The death count there, 950, more than 4,000 people are missing. House lawmakers are talking about keeping the government running while casting an eye toward the midterms.
6: Lawmakers are back in Washington, and House Speaker Mike Johnson says the first item on the to-do list is to vote on a stopgap funding bill.
7: We've got to make sure the government is funded and we don't have another Democrat shut down.
6: Meanwhile, Hakeem Jeffries says Democrats need to talk about the Russia sanctions bill that passed in the Senate.
8: Because it risks providing tariff and sanctions authority to Donald Trump and his administration that we believe they will abuse. And so I have serious concerns with the legislation.
6: Votes are expected on measures designed to amplify the GOP's messaging, like a resolution condemning socialism. There are concerns lawmakers won't get much accomplished before they break for the November elections. Jennifer King, Washington.
5: Supreme Court has given President Trump a victory regarding the ballroom at the White House. We have the latest on that story now from correspondent Laura Winters.
9: Construction can continue. The Supreme Court ruling 5-4 that President Trump can finish building the ballroom at the White House, which will seat 1,000 guests. The project will also include a state-of-the-art military-grade underground bunker that will have medical facilities and other high-tech security. The project, funded by President Trump and private donors, will cost an estimated $400 million and is scheduled to open in September of 2028. Laura Winters reporting.
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5: Major court scene in South Korea. There, Hak Yong-han has been sentenced, the 83-year-old leader of the Unification Church. She's going to prison for 2 years for bribing the wife of an ousted conservative president, as well as other corruption charges.
12: Supporters gathered outside the courthouse as she is taken into the building in a wheelchair. The Seoul Central District Court issued the ruling against Han, who was earlier charged with bribery and other corruption allegations. Han is the widow of the church founder Sun Myung-moon. She was arrested last year and charged with instructing church officials to bribe the wife of conservative former president Yoon Suk-yeol and a high-profile politician close to Yoon. She was also charged with embezzling church funds and ordering the destruction of evidence of her gambling activities in the U.S. I'm Rika Ann Garcia.
5: And breaking news and analysis, townhall.com. Very unusual business deal. Two competing automakers agree to work together on new vehicle technology. Rich Thomason reports.
13: Japan's Nissan and Honda will jointly develop computer parts and software for vehicles set to enter the market in fiscal 2029. They'll share standardized parts and electronic control units as well as software. The company started talks in 2024 to work together in developing electric vehicles and auto intelligence technology in order to pool resources. Rich Thomason reporting.
5: Well, the Federal Trade Commission, as well as 22 states, filing suit against Amazon. It claims some 1.2 million customers were misled on prices for online auctions or ads. Amazon says the allegations are absolutely false. More on these stories, townhall.com.
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16: Here's your forecast on News Talk 1250 KBRF as we go through tonight's in clear skies. Lows dropping us down to 58. Tuesday, we'll see the clouds come in. 81 for our high. A little bit of rain possible Tuesday night, down to 61 for our low. Going to be beautiful, mostly sunny. 81 on Wednesday. A good chance of some thunderstorms coming in late Wednesday night. 63 for our low. 85 for Thursday's high. Sunny, 87 on Friday. That is a look at your forecast on News Talk 1250 KBRF. 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
17: Happen if there were a biological war. We'll get into that with Annie Jacobson coming up next hour. But every Monday, we check in with Scott McFarland, independent newsman who goes over and talks and chews about the fat and the chews over the news of the day. Scott McFarland, welcome back to America at Night.
18: Good evening. Good to be here.
17: Yeah, good to be in. What's the story of this Army secretary resigning today? This seems like a pretty big deal after some military moves over the weekend.
18: I think it's definitely a big deal when it happens during wartime, McGraw. We're starting the seventh month of the war in Iran without an Army secretary, but nobody here is surprised. Dan Driscoll and Pete Hegseth have had some disagreements over strategy, over implementation of strategy, and it's been well known in the White House and in the Pentagon, and it's been well known to the press corps, even though the press corps no longer works inside the Pentagon because of Pete Hegseth and the Department of Defense's more onerous press restrictions. Word got out that far and wide that people outside the Pentagon knew about this. There'll need to be a successor. There'll need to be a change in some type of relationship, but there's no indication the war strategy is changing because of this.
19: Yeah, and it was President Trump's been all over the place. He's been everywhere and nowhere. He said he was going to de-emphasize it, and all of a sudden we had rockets landing over the weekend.
18: And he was asked about it in the Oval Office today, and his response has been somewhat consistent here when he says, you know, they're a broken country, they're a leaderless country, they're a shell-shocked country. Speaking about Iran, but whatever intervals of peace there have been, McGraw, they get pretty promptly interrupted, and the bandwidth he has to resolve this thing for his political benefit before the midterms pretty much is gone. I mean, I know this sounds crazy, but they start voting in 2 weeks in some states for early voting. And there's no indication this trajectory of this war is changing. And though the politics are not the primary concern, they're definitely a concern. And there doesn't seem to be any end to what they're doing now.
19: Yeah, and he went from an economic D-Day, right? We're gonna pause the military campaign and turn the screws financially, and then he goes back to the military option.
18: The leverage he's trying to amass, seemingly through what he says publicly, is different than perhaps what they're saying behind closed doors or in whatever type of conversations or negotiations are underway with Steve Witkoff, Jared Kushner, or whoever is representing the Iranians. The Iranians, though, they counterpunch in a very Trumpian fashion. Every time there's a strike or every time Trump says something, they punch back just as hard, calling him a blowhard, calling him a actor with words but not with impact militarily. These two are made for each other in terms of, you know, bloviating on social media. The Iranians and Trump seem to speak the same language, even though they speak different languages.
19: Yeah, that's a good point. You know, the other thing about this, and I haven't heard anybody else sort of mention this, but I will. I'd like to get your thoughts on it. The United States and Trump announced some type of oil agreement with Venezuela where we're going to take some type of equity position in the Venezuelan oil infrastructure. We're going to take these barrels and use them for our own good, and it's a gift from Venezuela to America. Okay, great. But you got to wonder what Iran is thinking and probably using this to their benefit. This is playing right into their hands, right? This is the evil Satan who wants to come and take our oil and plunder and pillage our treasure. So this is playing right into Iran's hands to stand up for the big bully.
18: They're certainly making that argument. The Iranians are. A few different things about the Venezuelan agreement. It's not clear with whom they've made the agreement. The White House hasn't specified which Venezuelan authority they signed a piece of paper with, and they haven't necessarily involved the legislative branch of the Venezuelan government. We're not really sure who the partner is here. There hasn't been a handshake and a mutual standing side by side exchanging pens type of ceremony. Doesn't mean it's not happening. I think one of the important priorities is expectation setting. There's no indication this is going to drive down oil prices anytime soon. There's no indication this is going to benefit oil supply anytime soon. It's a process to get access to Venezuelan grounds, extract the oil, transport the oil, and ensure the oil gets to where it needs to go here. I think this is something you measure in years, not in weeks. And again, the politics aren't always the most important thing, but we are going to be in September in a few hours. It's really important now, and I don't know if this solves the biggest problem the president faces politically, which is prices.
19: Yeah, no, it's a great point that even if this deal were to be buttoned up and come through, I don't know how quickly the Venezuelan oil could come to market. But is this signal that the United States government is now in the oil industry and now it will be going up against Exxon and Occidental Petroleum? This seems very socialistic to me, very... right? I mean, doesn't this seem like the United States government taking an equity share in the Venezuelan government or Venezuelan oil?
18: If I was an economist, I could make an argument round or flat on that, whether that's a beneficial thing for U.S. consumers and for our oil supply. If I was an economist, I'd have a better feel for things. I'm a political reporter. I can tell you that right now, there are roughly 200 to 300 Republicans fighting to keep their offices by saying that the Democrats are all a bunch of socialists. You got to be careful. This kind of trips them up on that message. I mean, that really is the top line of their messaging right now. And I don't begrudge them. If they think this works, they're going to do it. They think people are scared of the Democratic Socialists. Even if they're not running against Democratic Socialists, they're going to invoke that. That may be a political strategy. We'll see if it works. But it's a less effective political strategy, McGraw, and the president's taking equity stakes in businesses.
19: Yeah, yeah. What the Supreme Court rules that Trump is full steam ahead on the White House and the East Wing?
18: Ooh, this one is a Rorschach test. I'll tell you right now, this one will tell you your politics, I think, based on what you think of this 5-4 ruling from the Supreme Court. And here's why. First of all, it's 5-4, so it's divisive. Second of all, the Chief Justice of the United States, John Roberts, wrote in the opinion, this ballroom is likely unlawful, but it's going to happen anyhow. So here come your political interests if you think this is a good thing or a bad thing. The Chief Justice was on the wrong side of this 5-4 ruling. The five justices didn't really sign their names to certain arguments, but they think the thing can proceed, even though the Chief Justice of the United States says it's unlawful because Congress did not appropriate or authorize this project. Really plays into the toxic political moment we're in. But this $400 to $600 million ballroom, which may or may not involve taxpayer money, will proceed indefinitely. There are no more legal firewalls based on this lawsuit.
19: I'm confused. The five that carried the day said that the historical society that brought the suit doesn't have standing. Who does have standing to sue the president for him to sort of knock down half of the White House?
18: You really want to look at the separation of powers here. The entire argument was that Congress needs to approve this. If Congress approves it, knock yourselves out, knock the walls out, have a good time building a ballroom. So perhaps somebody with a congressional equity would try to find a way to file this suit. But that gets messy, too. I think the bottom line is the president seemed pretty keen on circumventing, stalling, delaying these court orders, trying to move double time to get this thing built real quick. He had teams working on 20-hour shifts to try to race the courts to get this thing done. It will happen. Here's what's interesting to me, and I don't want to get ahead of myself, but we're getting close to Election Day. When the 2028 cycle begins, November 4th, 2026, let's see if the Democratic hopefuls make a pledge of knocking this thing down on day one, changing this thing up on day one of their presidency, or keeping the ballroom and using it on day one. Guarantee you they're going to be asked that question. It'll be interesting to hear the answers.
19: No. Well, and going forward, can the new president, you know, knock down the Statue of Liberty? Can the new president knock down the Capitol and put up his own thing? Can the next president tear down the West Wing of the White House? I mean, I know everyone loves this idea that Trump can do whatever they want, but they're not giving Donald Trump the power. They're giving the presidency the power. So someday the guy you like is and don't like is going to be sitting in that office. And what type of power have we just given to the presidency?
18: That's a remarkably good question. I think it still does get us to the next step. The next 2 years after this election are going to be defined by whether the next president wants to restore norms or continue punching the way Trump has, getting around the Congress, fighting throughout the courts, trying to silence the media, and try to execute his or her game plan using the Trump playbook. Not suggesting anybody's going to campaign on that, but that's going to be the question of the primaries. Do you want to return to normalcy, or is there now a new normal?
19: Well, and then every 4 years, are we going to have to change the name Gulf of America and or Lake America? I mean, what you know, can we name it Lake Gavin Newsom if the man ends up winning?
18: I like that. I think we should think big time. Lake America at night, McGraw. Let's do it the right way, brother.
19: Okay, that's what it is from now on. That is the name. But I mean, in all seriousness, I get what he's trying to do. He's trying to poke the bear and, you know, trying to, you know, play the social media game. But what are the ramifications? What type of Pandora's box are we opening up?
18: I don't see popular support for this. I haven't seen polling on it yet, but I know the polling on Gulf of Mexico was less than stellar for Trump, and I know the polling on the Vanity Projects is in the basement. He is masterful at controlling news cycles. And for the last few days, we've talked about Lake Ontario instead of about a war that he's losing grip of. Instead of talking about inflation and economy and data centers and block cameras, he does know how to divert. And I think this is the easiest play for him to call. Let's rename something on the map, get Google Maps to do it too, and then we'll distract everybody for 72 hours. Mission accomplished.
19: Last question for you, Scott McFarland, and we do appreciate you coming in every Monday and chewing on the news of the day with us. Last week it was President Trump announced that he wants to bring 300,000 tons of beef into the country, and the Republicans from cattle-producing states not happy. Cattle ranchers, cattle associations not happy. The first time you've seen a chink in the Trump base, if you will. I was sort of curious to see and sort of interested as how vocal they were against their guy for that type of policy.
18: National Farmers Union was pretty emphatic. Cattlemen, pretty emphatic. And Republicans in states like South Dakota and Arkansas were emphatic. We don't see that very often, but this is not a gray issue for them. They have local businesses that rely upon U.S.-produced beef. They have a lot of constituents that have no idea where this mystery meat is coming from or where it's going, whose school lunch it's going to be in, or whose grill it's going to be on. This one's a politically tenuous situation. The president and the White House are going to have to try to fight more to win on this politically because they don't seem to be backing down from the idea.
19: Yeah, and the same argument is with the Venezuelan oil. How much is it going to do for gas prices? How much is this going to do for beef prices when it's all said and done? So the juice might not be worth the squeeze.
18: Well, we could all have a barbecue by the Lake of America at night and we could talk about it then.
19: Ladies and gentlemen, that's why he's on every Monday, because the man makes sense. Lake America at Night with Scott McFarland. Scott, thanks as always. Have yourself a good week. We'll check in next Monday.
18: Same to you, McGraw.
19: You got it. Scott McFarland with us every Monday, checks in with us. The man is brilliant. Where is our crack staff? Lake America at Night. That's what it should be called. Lake America at Night. And the Gulf of America at Night. Where have we been? We have failed you as a radio talk show host. Oh, my goodness. All right. We got lots more to get to, including Annie Jacobson has the number 7 New York Times bestselling book. And quite frankly, getting ready for the interview, I think I scared myself. I think I had to turn the lights on. She comes up with a scenario. What would happen if there were some type of biological outbreak, some type of biological, some type of biological war, some type of somebody turning something into a biological offensive weapon? And she sort of, through talking through and to CIA, FBI, all of these organizations, what would happen, what could happen, what will we be looking at? It's a pretty scary look at a very real possibility. It's the number 7 book in America right now. Annie Jacobson is going to join us next hour. Stay right there. We are just getting started. America at Night, back in a moment.
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2: 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Reuters Institute says we're now one of the top news brands in the nation. 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
3: With SRN News, I'm Jason Walker. Some good news at the Grand Canyon, as 80 people have now been rescued in the wake of the flash flooding. On the other hand, two people there have been killed. Along the Nepal-China border, rescue teams still trying to free some 500 workers trapped in tunnels at hydropower sites. It was buried by mud in the catastrophic flooding in that region. Nearly 1,000 deaths have been reported nearby. The highest-ranking officer in the United States military says there are no plans to send troops to polling places during the November midterms. General Dan Kane, chairman of the Joint Chiefs of Staff, made that statement in a letter to a Michigan lawmaker. Russian forces have battered Kyiv and nearby cities for a fifth consecutive day. SRN News.
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2: 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Reuters Institute says we're now one of the top news brands in the nation. 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
4: News this hour from Town Hall. I'm Jason Walker. The Grand Canyon flash floods have claimed the lives of two people, but authorities do say now that 80 others have been rescued in the last 24 hours. For many, it was very frightening.
5: Hiker Dan Evans was at Bright Angel Campground in the Grand Canyon Saturday when deadly flash floods from a monsoon hit.
6: And I could see about 5 to 6 inches of water flowing around my tent. The campsite just flooded.
5: He and others began the dangerous hike out. Some were able to pack up. Others fled with the clothes on their backs.
6: I'm just keeping my eyes upstream, just praying that a wall of water isn't coming towards us.
5: Evan says as they were crossing a bridge, the Colorado River was raging beneath them. Rangers had to evacuate hikers by helicopter. Rescuers are still searching for several missing hikers while confirming two deaths. I'm Julie Walker.
4: Meanwhile, the death toll from the catastrophic flooding in Nepal and China has now reached at least 1,000. Rescue teams there work to reach communities that have been completely cut off. President Trump says the oil deal with Venezuela is good for both countries.
7: We're taking out millions and millions of barrels of oil, going to Houston, going to Louisiana, going to lots of different places in the United States and all over the world. And we're making a fortune, and they're making a fortune. They're starting to make real money.
4: Well, Russian forces battering Kyiv and nearby cities 5 straight days now, the latest massive attack left at least 18 civilians dead. France and Sweden signing a deal for the French to supply the Nordic country with 4 modern frigates. That strengthens the defenses of NATO's newest member in the Baltic Sea region. More on these stories, townhall.com.
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4: A permanent ban on an online prediction market platform for a former congressman.
9: Halsey has banned George Santos from its platform, concluding the disgraced former congressman likely engaged in insider trading. Spokesperson Elizabeth Diana says this is the company's first ever lifetime ban. They reported Santos to the Justice Department in June, saying he placed a series of bets, then contributed to speculation over whether he would attend President Trump's State of the Union address. Santos did not show up and pocketed over $17,000. He's already agreed to a settlement with the Commodities Futures Trading Commission over the trades and launched an influencer deal with rival platform Polymarket. Responding on social media, Santos called Kalshi an unserious company. I'm Jennifer King.
4: Treasury Secretary Scott Bessent wants to rally the world's largest economies this week at a summit in North Carolina, hoping to focus on economic growth as well as debt issues. Breaking news and analysis, townhall.com. President Trump calling on Apple to change the name of Lake Ontario to Lake America on its Maps app.
10: The request comes just days after Mr. Trump signed an executive order over the body of water now in the spotlight amid his escalating trade war with Canada. The Interior Secretary, Doug Burgum, told Fox that Mr. Trump reached out to Apple directly. Just over the weekend, competitor Google Maps rolled out the new label for its U.S. users. Bob Agner reporting.
4: Federal Trade Commission, along with 22 states, filing suit against Amazon. Now, it's claiming that some 1.2 million customers were misled on prices for online auctions for the ads. FTC Chairman Andrew Ferguson says millions were misled into paying higher prices. But Amazon says those allegations are false. More on these stories, townhall.com.
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13: Here's your forecast on News Talk 1250 KBRF as we go through tonight's in clear skies. Lows dropping us down to 58. Tuesday, we'll see the clouds come in. 81 for our high. A little bit of rain possible Tuesday night, down to 61 for our low. Going to be beautiful, mostly sunny. 81 on Wednesday. A good chance of some thunderstorms coming in late Wednesday night. 63 for our low, 85 for Thursday's high, sunny 87 on Friday. That is a look at your forecast on News Talk 1250 KBRF. 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
14: I didn't talk about it. I mean, it's people coming from all corners of Hollywood and of entertainment to come and everyone's got a story about Dolly Parton. So it's sad she died, but so glad she lived. So if you have a story about Dolly Parton, love to hear about it. 1-844-2-McGraw, 1-844-462-4729. Darlene Green, she is the winner of that South Carolina runoff. She was in the runoff. They didn't have a 50% winner, and so they had to have a runoff. The runoff was tonight. She won about, last I saw, she was winning 52-48-ish. And so she's going to be the odds-on favorite to become the next senator from South Carolina. I mean, nepotism at its finest, right? A meritocracy, not so much. She's got to learn on the job, her own, clearly, right? That's what she said. She doesn't know anything about foreign policy. Good work if you can get it. affirmative action, no. Nepotism, yes. Full steam ahead. So you got that on the list. And then, of course, the big news we were talking about last hour is that Canada announced retaliatory tariffs as high as 50% on hundreds of American products. There's going to be aluminum and steel. They're going to affect goods. It includes railway, locomotives, smartphones, dishwashers, a variety of fishes, frozen and fresh, plywood, energy, and I was reading somewhere, fake mustaches. Apparently, Canada has cornered the market on fake mustaches. So if you're planning on your Halloween costume with fake mustaches, plan to spend more. As I said last hour, I really, truly, honestly believe that this is someone's going to call Uncle. They're going to find a way to bow out gracefully. They're going to find a way to find an off-ramp. Both sides are going to save face. They have until September 8th, which is 1 week from this Monday. So we'll wait and see how all that turns out. 1-844-2-McGraw, 1-844-262-4729. We missed the last couple days with the text and voicemails. Let me get to some of them right now. From the text line, 1-844-2-McGraw or 1-844-262-4729. From Oregon, Danny seems like the type of guy who knows anything about everything. I like him, though. He'd be a fun guy to talk to at the bar. Yes, he would. Colorado says, your guest from the Cato Institute used terms entitlements for Social Security and Medicare. We all know that's wrong. Your other guest is correct about cutting taxes since 2000 is the problem. We had the Cato Institute guy on weeks ago. You're just now getting around to text. No, I think Social Security and Medicare are not. Medicaid is an entitlement. I don't know. I can't remember what the man said, but no, Social Security is not an entitlement. Social Security is a program we all pay into, and Medicare is a program we all pay into. Let's see here. Why do all these U.S. presidents think it is their duty to go to wreck the Middle East? It did not work the first time. BG from New York. God bless America. Yeah, right with you, BG. In Missouri, have you read the letters to Trump from his assistant, Natalie? No, I haven't read the letters from President Trump from his assistant, Natalie. I don't think that's a story. I think the national media and everybody else took the bait from Senator Ossoff. I don't. Who Donald Trump's assistant is not a story. So, no, I didn't read it. No, I didn't talk about it. It's a non-story. It's a sugar high. This is what I talk about. You watch what happens on the local or the cable news outlets. It's a sugar high. You might be energized for 30 seconds, but it's a sugar high. It's not news. It's not informing. It's not advancing the ball, advancing the cause, giving you insight into what's going on, making you better informed, a better citizen. It's doing none of that. It is literally just a sugar high, and that's what cable news is. And am I guilty of that from time to time? Yes, of course I am. But that Trump assistant story was I don't care. I don't care who his assistant is. Hey, McGraw, the only one on the air with erudite truth tellers about North Korea, Russia, and sadly, the USA. That's Eden from Naples, Florida. McGraw, the only one on air with erudite truth tellers about North Korea, Russia, and sadly, the USA. Thank you, Eden. From Missouri. Hey, McGraw, the Savannah Bananas draw a bigger crowd in St. Louis than the Cardinals. What do you think about the Savannah Bananas? I love them. I think they're great. But just because they're a traveling circus and they come to town and they sell out Busch Stadium, the Cardinals play 81 home games, 81 road games. They're playing every night. You want to go see this. It's an event. It's like going to see a golf tournament or going to see a concert. What was the concert Busch Stadium had a couple weeks ago? Was it Axl Rose? What is that? Guns N' Roses, right? Guns N' Roses sold out. Does that mean Guns N' Roses has more fans than the other Cardinals? No. It just means that for one night, 50,000 people went to go see Guns N' Roses at Busch Stadium. All right, let's do this. Oh, boy. Let's do this. Let's clear a break. And we got some phone calls. We'll get to that. Actually, let's go to Jim. Let's go to Jim right now. I think he's a first-time caller. Jim in New York. Welcome to America at Night.
15: Yes, sir. I talked to you once before. Schenectady, New York.
14: Oh, Schenectady. Sure. Yeah. Go ahead.
15: Dolly Parton. A lot of country women, they got their start with a duet, like Loretta Lynn with Conway Twitty, Tammy Wynette with George Jones. And when Dolly was born in 1946, at 21 in 1967, you can find her albums with Porter Wagoner. He was a real famous country singer from the 60s, Porter Wagoner. Hmm. And she got her start with him, and she was only 21. And down the road, what happened, they make their, I think they get good advice from who they were partnered up with. And the last part I was going to tell you, I forget, it slipped my mind. Oh, boy.
14: Mm. Porter Wagoner
15: was a biggie with her.
14: Okay, yeah, I'll check it out. Porter Wagoner. Thank you. Jim from Schenectady, New York. Jim. Old stomping grounds when I was a little kid up in Schenectady, New York. I love Loretta Lynn. And you know what I really love? That movie, Loretta Lynn, Coal Miner's Daughter, written by famed sports writer George Vesey, wrote Coal Miner's Daughter. That was a wonderful, wonderful movie. Sissy Spacek and who else was in that movie? It was Sissy Spacek played Loretta Lynn and... there was somebody else who played the husband who was, he turned out the husband was a bad guy. But anyway, that was a great movie. And Loretta Lynn, Dolly Parton, if you don't have them, I don't think you have Linda Ronstadt. I don't think you have Carrie Underwood, Taylor Swift. I mean, they've all built on each other. I think there's definitely a through line between all of them. I'll come back, clear my throat, take a break. Phone calls, text messages, and voicemails straight ahead. America at
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14: All right, the text line is live and well, 1-844-2-McGraw. One of the correspondents on TV today who looked about 40 said Dolly was the only entertainer in his lifetime that always led with love. Such a lovely tribute and so true. Yeah, absolutely. Scott, banned Scott no more. Medicare has been the number one cause of the deficit. Gil in San Antonio. Yes, Gil. Tommy Lee Jones. Yeah, Tommy Lee Jones and Sissy Spacek in the Loretta Lynn biopic, Coal Miner's Daughter. That was a great, great movie. Yeah. Let's see here. Your voice is still so annoying, and I heard you crying because Graham won her Senate race. This guy's hilarious. This guy's in Alabama. He doesn't like my voice, but the text line we have, it keeps a list of all the texts you give over the course of the show. And this guy keeps texting in from Alabama who hates me. Your voice is still so annoying, and I heard you crying because Graham won her Senate race. This guy texts me back in August, back in July, back in June. It just goes on and on and on. The guy hates the show, but he can't stop listening. He can't stop texting in. Okay, God love you. Let's see here. Tim in Washington State types in, I don't get your prediction. I think there'll be a compromise. I hope the dairy industry will get a better deal. The lumber industry is an issue, and Canada needs to stop fencing Chinese steel and aluminum. And there will be a retaliation tariffs. You don't get my prediction. I predicted that they'll find an off-ramp. What don't you understand about my prediction? Eduardo in Tampa, Florida. Hello. Welcome to America at Night.
5: Yeah, good evening. I wanted to comment on a story on 60 Minutes Sunday about high-speed rail in California and how they're requesting a $6 billion loan. They need $126 billion to complete the project. And over here in Tampa, it looks like we're going to be getting the stadium. And down the line, we'll probably have high property taxes covering, you know, these ridiculous projects. I think anytime you want a stadium or high-speed rail, I'll send you a producer, it needs to go through the voters. Like, we're going to have property tax on the ballot this November. I think all that kind of stuff needs to be on the ballot. It can't be ruled by a few, like city council or the mayor or the governor. It has to be the citizens, the taxpayers. It's ridiculous.
14: Well, Eduardo, you're touching on something I was touching on a couple of weeks ago, which is why are we giving billionaire owners tax breaks to build a stadium? Are they giving you a tax break
5: to
14: build your mansion? No. But no. We somehow Kansas considers itself a conservative state, right? And yet they're giving millions of dollars to the Kansas City Chiefs that are worth billions to build their home for 12 games over in Kansas, on the Kansas side of the border. So now Missouri has to...
5: Here in Tampa, they brought that same point. Same one you're talking about,
14: Right, I mean, do the Kansas City Chiefs really need help building a stadium? No.
5: No.
14: Does Amazon really need help building a data center? Does Walmart really need tax incentives to build a Walmart? No. And yet we keep claiming in this country that we are conservative and small government conservative. And yet consistently we keep giving the biggest companies in the world corporate welfare. But heaven forbid you help somebody, you know, with child care or you help somebody with their health insurance. No, that's going to lead to, you know, communism and socialism. But let's just keep giving billionaires all these tax breaks. That's capitalism. Yeah. It makes no sense.
5: Yeah. Totally agree. 100%. Thank you very much for taking my call.
14: Eduardo, thanks for the phone call. And they call me a liberal. All right. Ron DeSantis is somehow allowing this to happen in Florida. And I'm the liberal. Okay, go figure. Call me every name in the book. But I say it doesn't make any sense. Sherry in Fredericksburg, Texas. Hello. Welcome to America at Night.
6: Yeah, you're talking about my husband's work here. Loretta Lynn was one of the, and Dolly Parton both. Loretta sent us, my husband and I, cards and letters when we got married or just, what, you know, for any special occasion. And I don't sell them. I just have them in a box of memories. But
14: did you know her? Hold on a second. Did you know her? Were you friends with her?
6: Oh, yes. Yeah, the thing about Loretta is when I met her, it was in Nashville. She was just going to go out to, what was her name, but where Dooley lived, you know, out on her ranch.
14: Okay.
6: And Loretta. She's just real natural, and Dolly Parton both. Just there, now the song, Barking Up the Wrong Girl, I'm trying to think. when we got married, we got all these cards from Loretta, and they're valuable to me. My husband wrote A Fire Can't Put Out with George Strait. I don't know if I mentioned. No,
14: Your husband wrote what song with George Strait?
6: A Fire I Can't Put Out. You'll Always Be a Fire I Can't Put Out. Yeah, I'm finding out how hot an old flame can burn. You're a lesson I've never forgot, a love I can't unlearn. You've become a memory I can't live without. You'll always be a fire I can't put out.
14: First of all, I love George Strait.
6: I'm working with him on one now that he cut, but I didn't like the second. I didn't like the second verse. I had to teach myself how to type again. I'm waiting for a new ribbon because I don't want to have to write it out. I have it written out, but I can have a friend that can deliver it. But I told, listen to the second verse first and see what you think, because I think it has more punch. The second verse kind of sounded like the first verse. And he had cut it, like I said, but I'm, what do you think? So maybe I'll be lucky at this late date and get something. But I did
14: Hold on a second. You're friends with Loretta Lynn, and you're helping George Strait write a song?
6: No, I'm not. He liked, you know how to look on my website. You look at the website that says, at the helm again, the sea uncertain. One less you and me with the choice to set my course. I choose the changing winds. It's time to determine my fate and et cetera. Okay, that second line, one less you and me with the choice to set my... He liked that line, so he wrote a song, One Less You and Me, where once love used to be. The ties that bind are free, now there's one less you and me. And he does this knee, you know. He has this range that he can
14: Sherry, I got to go. Call back another night. I want to hear more about this story. What a fascinating story. Sherry in Fredericksburg, Texas. I got a break. I'm a slave to the clock. America at Night, back in a...
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9: With SRN News, I'm Jason Walker. Treasury Secretary Scott Bessent says he plans to turn up the pressure on Iran by sanctioning another bank, part of what he calls Operation Economic Outcast. He says the administration is prepared to exact, quote, financial violence if we have to. Federal Trade Commission, along with 22 states, filing suit against Amazon. Now, it claims some 1.2 million customers were misled on prices for outline auction for ads. FTC says millions were misled into paying higher prices, but Amazon says those allegations just aren't true. On Wall Street, S&P was off 25 points, very heavy trading. Dow Jones dropped 374. NASDAQ was off 31 points. SRN News.
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1: All right, George Strait sang the song A Fire I Can't Put Out in 1983. It was the fourth and final single from his album Straight from the Heart, and it was George Strait's second number one hit on the Billboard country charts and written by Sherry's husband. I love me some George Strait. I love George Strait. All my exes live in Texas. Troubadour, Amarillo by Morning, Give It Away, I Cross My Heart, Carry Your Love With Me. George Strait's the best. I love George Strait. Danny and Rala, you're on America at Night. Thanks for checking in.
2: Hey, bud. Hey. I had a question. The other night, we had talked about taxes in Florida versus New York City, and we got kind of sidetracked about population. But here's what's really odd, is that even if New York is 8 million, that just strengthens my point. Florida has 24 million people, and they spend less annually in taxes for those 24 million people than New York City does for 8 million.
1: Okay, I don't disagree with you. If you want to argue that Florida is New York is a higher tax state, I don't disagree with you. I don't think anybody would disagree with you. Those are the facts.
2: I think that, well, the point that I was making, not that it was higher taxes, but it's who it's run by. Because I don't think that, I mean, Democrats always seem to want to tax, and they get nothing for it. If you want to provide everything, I mean, Mom Donnie came up with this date night thing where they're going to pay for a babysitter while you go out on a date. Mm-hmm. To me, that's insane. And
1: well, I don't disagree with you, but you know what's insane to me is that Florida is going to give the Tampa Bay Devil Rays money to build a stadium. Equally as insane.
2: Well, if they've got the money, but there again, that's...
1: What's the difference?
2: You know,
1: what's the difference? Well, what is the difference? What is the difference between giving the Tampa Bay Devil Rays a billion-dollar corporation? They're worth billions of dollars. If they want to build a new stadium, why should the taxpayers of Florida have to cover that cost? What's the difference between that and paying somebody for a date night, the government paying for a date night in New York City? What's the difference?
2: Well, I can tell you, for every person that you pay for a babysitter, two people may go out, buy dinner, see a show, whatever. When you build a stadium, it's like Walmart. I mean, it's the same argument.
1: They do not. You're going to talk about the economic advantage of a stadium? What about the economic advantage of all those people going to lunch and going to dinner? Those restaurants sure do benefit from that. Look at how many jobs are created by New York City paying lunch for everybody. Think of all the jobs that are created. Think of all the restaurants that are going to be up and running because of that.
2: Like I said, for every babysitter, you're talking about two people. For every stadium, for every company, you're talking hundreds. And in the case of a stadium, you're talking tens of thousands. Now, for every soda, every beer, every hot dog, every piece of merchandise, the city will be able to tax all of that. You make up
1: more in the taxes than you do
2: what you give away.
1: Danny.
2: Yes, sir.
1: Bring to me the broomstick of the Wicked Witch of the West. Bring me a study that shows me that a stadium funded by taxpayers is an economic benefit for the region, and I'll buy your argument. And you know why? Because you can't find one.
2: Well, one of the things that you said to me was that all these studies, well, most of the time, like I said, there is a tax. Now, I don't know if you're talking about actually funding the stadium. That's one thing. But as far as the tax credits, they are usually a finite period. So, you know, Busch Stadium was built in 2006. So that's 20 years ago. So if they had tax credits for 10 years, that means the last 10 years, the city has more than made up for.
1: Well, first of all, the St. Louis Cardinals did not get, they got some loans and they got some infrastructure costs. Now, I would think any business, I don't think the St. Louis Cardinals are a good example because they built that stadium with their own money and they did get a loan, I believe, or some tax relief. There was extra taxes on a ticket, which was unfair to a ticket as opposed to a movie. So they got some leveling of the playing field. They also got some infrastructure costs from the state. Well, if you're going to spend $250 million building a stadium and you have to move an on-ramp or an off-ramp, I think the state could sort of help out along there. What I'm talking about is when they wanted to build the Rams a stadium in St. Louis. You're going to give one of the richest men in the world, Stan Kroenke, money to build a stadium for his team. That is ridiculous. That is insane. And again, show me a study where it makes economic sense, Danny. Bring me the broomstick. Bring me the broomstick of the Wicked Witch of the West. And I will admit that I'm wrong. But if you're going to talk about an economic argument, there is, Danny, thanks for the phone call. There is no difference. There is no difference between Mondami wanting to pay for someone's daycare to go out to dinner, right? If that's crazy, if that's insane, then equally as insane is Florida wanting to spend money to have the Tampa Bay Devil Rays build a new stadium. It's insane. If it's nuts in New York, it's nuts in Florida. But this is what we argue about in this country. We're arguing, one, corporate welfare, corporate socialism versus individual socialism. If socialism is bad, it's bad. But don't say, oh, this socialism is good for capitalism, but that socialism is bad for capitalism. No. It's the rich people have got us so bamboozled in this country that they somehow convince us that corporate welfare is beneficial to us. No, it's not. No, it's not. You don't get tax breaks. There's no reason why Jeff Bezos deserves tax breaks to build a Amazon station or a data center or anything else. There's no reason for that. With that being said, let us move on. All right, I got to get some voicemails in. Let's go to John Doe in Gary, Indiana. John, what do you got?
3: Hey, McGraw, I was listening to you talk about Gary, Indiana, not having power for 2 weeks. They were shooting at the NIPSCO guys. They pulled them out of there. They were shooting at the guys assessing the damage.
1: Yeah, they did shoot at one of the trucks, and I think they pulled them off the streets for a little bit, but that's not why they don't have power. I mean, yes, there was an incident and the mayor called them out on it. Yes, that's happened. Mark in Tucson. Mark, you're on America at Night. What do you got?
4: Love your show. Love your guests. Very informative. Don't miss many segments. I would say you're 60-40 liberal versus conservative. Just my guess.
1: All right. Thanks for the phone call. Joe in Connecticut. Joe, what do you got?
5: The Amazon linguist, I do believe, was a genius with words, but didn't know squat about the word that became flesh, Jesus Christ.
1: All right. let's go to Tom. Let's skip one here. Go to Tom in Springfield, Illinois. Tom, what do you got?
6: This phenomenon of incentives actually goes back to the 1930s during the Depression, and then the big phenomenon in the 80s, 90s, and up to the day where the big box stores are coming in with because of usually they're demanding incentives. Why shouldn't they? None of the little people seem to be about it because they all want cheaper prices, so sacrifice American jobs for the big boxes. But then again, I'm a little man, And I used to tell people to buy Walmart and McDonald's stocks. Well, I bought Walmart stock about 3 years ago, and I'm up 200 grand. So even the little guy can cash in on the Walmart.
1: Yeah, as the Walmart puts the little guy out of business. Elroy in Missouri on beef prices. Good evening.
7: I think people are, farmers are being over-concerned about the meat prices being brought down by imports because imports are not there. This is political posturing by President Trump trying to make voters happy that he's trying to bring food prices down. But the meat's not out there, so it's not going to hurt the ranchers.
1: All right, that's Elroy in Missouri. Eric in South Dakota, good evening.
8: I just happened to hear you asked for somebody to call in and talk about the President Trump importing plenty of ground beef to drop the price here, and wanted to tell you that I definitely do agree that that's a terrible idea. Seems like market manipulation and contrary to most of, like you said on the air, much of what Trump has been claiming and wanting to do and has been doing in other industries. So
1: that's Eric in South Dakota. Joe Marie's got a comment on data centers. Joe, what do you got?
9: If the unit centers or the data centers use up all of the air and oxygen, then our bodies won't be able to survive. And they'd say maybe, well, you could live in this robot body, and you take a cell, put it in there. And then we're galactic. We're not. It's so huge. Sun's down. It is big. And maybe we would be. I wouldn't, but people would be. Could be sold like dogs. They could be like pets. You know, come buy a soul. And my soul, thankfully, is not for sale. I own it. And I'm so grateful for that.
1: All right, Joe Marie, I agree that if data centers took up all the oxygen in the planet, there would be no more oxygen for us. That we can agree on. From the text lines, ask Danny why Florida is 50th dead last in senior health care. I'm in California with full health care in Florida. And I'm reminded I've died by now. In California, I'm a Medi, 100% covered, even at Stanford Hospital. In Florida, healthcare is a full luxury. All right. Let's see here. We got another one here. South Carolina chimes in. It's blasphemous to mention Taylor Swift and Dolly Parton in the same sentence. Everybody loved Dolly, but for everyone who loves Taylor, there are two who can't stomach her. What do you have against Taylor Swift? What does she ever do to anybody? Kathy in Pennsylvania. Is Tony really banned from calling in? I hope not. Tony is not banned from calling in. Scott was banned from calling in, but I have since lifted the moratorium on Scott. Scott just texts in now. Let's go to John in San Francisco. John, you're on America at Night. John in San Francisco, you are on the air.
10: Scott in San Francisco, can you hear me?
1: Close enough, Scott. Go ahead. You're on the air.
10: Okay. Yeah, so the difference between a stadium situation and what Mondami's doing in New York is that you're providing wealth to an area of the state, basically. People are going to turn out for the games. It can be an identifier for the state itself. You know, I was near Oakland, and so the Oakland Raiders were my team growing up. I wanted them there. The community wants them there, so it's a gift to the community. Community helps pay for it. We help fund Oakland. And the people want that. They want the stadium. They have an identification with those teams. You're providing jobs for the local economy. All those people coming into town, there's jobs, there's taxes. And so, yes, you're funding it, but it's not just two people on a Saturday night going out for dinner just getting this fringe benefit. You're actually providing a benefit to the community. So that's my take on it.
1: Okay. All right. Let me ask you this question. If I fund someone to go to dinner, is that not helping the economy? Is that not helping a restaurant? And if I fund 1,000 people to go to dinner, isn't that helping? Don't the restaurants get 1,000 extra dinners? Isn't that an economic benefit?
10: It is an economic benefit, but it's not
1: okay.
10: The same.
1: Well, yeah, because you're spending billions for a stadium, and you're only spending $100 for dinner. But if you were to spend $1 billion buying lunch for people, wouldn't it have the same economic impact? But the better question is that
10: the people, here's
1: where your argument falls down, and I'll tell you. Look, if you come to me and say, I live in Oakland, and I want the Oakland Raiders to stay in Oakland, and by golly, I think if we have to keep our tax dollars to have that community spirit and that community asset, fine. Raise your taxes, give them tax money, fine. But don't tell me it's an economic benefit to the region. And I'll tell you the same thing I told Danny. Bring me the broomstick of the Wicked Witch of the West. Bring me one study that shows, an independent study that shows, that the money spent on a stadium and all the ancillary things is an economic benefit. Because it's not. The taxpayer is always on the hook. You're only building it for 12 games. And maybe you throw in a couple of concerts. That's 12 games. So
10: but that's
1: it's not
10: overlooking the greater good of that community. So
1: No. If you want, that's right. If you want the community asset of a football team, fine. Spend the money on a stadium, but don't tell me it's an economic benefit to the region. It's not. There's not a study out there that says that. Every study says it's a loss leader. Now look. You want community spirit and everything else. I get it, right? I understand that. I'm a sports fan. I want my teams to stay in their hometowns or whatever else. But don't tell me it's an economic benefit. And then just tell the taxpayers, we're going to move to Florida or we're going to move to L.A. Give us some money. And so don't tell us, don't try and sell it as an economic benefit because it's not, Scott. And if you find a study, send me to it. Send me other study. Show me the other study and I'll change my mind. I got to go. Back in a moment. America at Night. Scott, I got to go.
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0: Mostly sunny, 81 on Wednesday. A good chance of some thunderstorms coming in late Wednesday night. 63 for our low, 85 for Thursday's high, sunny 87 on Friday. That is a look at your forecast on News Talk 1250 KBRF. 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
9: So many people fighting for the big guy in so little time. Scott, I didn't mean to cut you off, but I was short on time and I'm a slave to the clock. Call back. We can talk about it tomorrow night. That's going to do it for us tonight. Thanks for putting up with me. And we will see you again tomorrow night with a brand new show, phone calls, text messages, and everything else. And don't forget, the text line is open and the voicemail is always open. So if you want to chime in on the voicemail, 1-844-2-McGraw, 1-844-262-4729. Our executive director is Alex Hinton. Our engineer tonight is Richard Good. I'm McGraw Millhaven. Thanks for putting up with me. As always, this is America at Night on Westwood One.

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4: The U.S. Treasury just released its official financial report for 2025. Buried in it is a startling admission. By its own numbers, it appears the U.S. government is insolvent. When governments go this deep in debt,

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1: Breaking news this hour from Town Hall. I'm Rich Thomason. Tropical storm Edward is bearing down on parts of coastal Texas and Louisiana. Landfall expected today in the Houston area. Forecast bring torrential rains and potential flooding. Catastrophic flooding has claimed more than 1,000 lives in Nepal. Search and rescue crews continue their work both in Nepal and across the border in China-controlled Tibet.
2: When it comes to the rescue effort, it has been phenomenal. The footage we've had...

0: It's 26 after. Welcome back. You're with America in the Morning. Army Secretary Dan Driscoll has submitted his resignation to President Trump after clashing with Defense Secretary Pete Hegseth. Fox News is reporting that Driscoll had raised concerns with the administration about the Army's transformation and readiness, including his belief that the President's Secretary of War had hindered those efforts, and that Driscoll brought up concerns with the administration surrounding Army readiness and Hegseth's blocking those efforts, specifically by firing the generals responsible for Army readiness. The resignation remains pending and has not been accepted by the White House. The jury continues its deliberations, and there is still no verdict in the Lindsey Clancy trial. Lisa Dwyer reports.
1: Jurors in the Lindsey Clancy trial have ended a third day of deliberating without a verdict on whether the Massachusetts woman is criminally responsible for killing her three children in 2023. Clancy, a former nurse, does not deny strangling her children, but claims postpartum psychosis led to her actions. Prosecutors argue she knew what she was doing. The jury could find her guilty of murder or manslaughter, or acquit her if they believe psychiatric problems were to blame.
2: I think it's the social implications of it. I think it's the strikes a chord with many, many people. It strikes a chord with I think, obviously, women, because it's atrocious.
1: Her sentence could range from life in prison to confinement in a mental health facility. I'm Lisa Dwyer.
0: America in the Morning for Tuesday, September 1st, 2026 is produced by Jeff McKay. I'm John Trout. This is Westwood One.
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5: SRN News, I'm Rich Thomason in Washington. Tropical storm Edward bearing down on parts of coastal Texas and Louisiana. Landfall expected today in the Houston area. Catastrophic flooding has claimed more than 1,000 lives in Nepal and Tibet. Search and rescue crews continue their work on both sides of the border. Looks like President Trump will be able to finish one of his pet projects after all. The Supreme Court giving a green light to ongoing construction of the White House ballroom and security complex. The attacker is dead, so is one of her victims. New York City police say a knife-wielding woman went on a stabbing spree yesterday afternoon in Times Square. The NYPD says she stabbed two people before she was fatally shot by police. They say she had two knives and used them in an apparently random, unprovoked attack. The Dow futures down 311 points. More details at srnnews.com.
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14: I'm Michael Paré. I want to tell you about kidney disease and how to prevent it. 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
16: The Trump administration's U.S. Forest Service announced last week its long-simmering intentions with the federal roadless rule. Local and national conservation groups are not happy with how the administration plans to proceed. More details when we return, but first...
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16: The Trump administration is moving to repeal a 25-year-old rule restricting logging, road building, and development on nearly 59 million acres of America's national forest lands. The U.S. Forest Service says the 2001 roadless rule has limited forest managers' ability to reduce wildfire risks and improve forest health. U.S. Agriculture Secretary Brooke Rollins called the existing rule a one-size-fits-all restriction and said local managers need greater authority. Conservation groups strongly oppose any changes. Backcountry hunters and anglers said roadless areas provide important big game habitat, protect cold water trout streams, and support recreation-based economies. Multiple groups and opponents to the change also warn that additional roads could worsen a U.S. Forest Service maintenance backlog already exceeding $10 billion. The proposal could have changes across Minnesota and Wisconsin in the Superior, Chippewa, and Shawquamigan-Nicolet National Forests. The public can comment on the proposal through September 21st.
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21: 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Increasing clouds today with a high near 80, wind becoming west-northwest. 61 clouds tonight, and then for Wednesday, sunny with a high of 83. By Thursday, up to 87 with the chance of rain, and Friday, sunny and hot with a high of 90. That's your weather from News Talk 1250 KBRF.
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23: Here's a question bound to spark a lively discussion. At what age does one become a senior citizen? We'll discuss on the Old Farmer's Almanac Radio Report. With more practical tips and useful advice, this is the Old Farmer's Almanac Radio Report for Tuesday, September 1st, the 244th day of the year. Boxing champ Rocky Marciano was born on this day, and the wreckage of the Titanic was found in the North Atlantic on this day in 1985. At what age does one become a senior citizen? As life expectancies increase, there is discussion about rethinking the traditional threshold of 65. Even as many retailers, restaurants, and insurance companies offer senior discounts beginning at 55, surveys of baby boomers have found that many approaching 65 feel that old age begins around 75 or older. It's a good time to remember some wisdom attributed to the American financier Bernard Baruch. Old age, he said, is always 15 years older than I am. That's the Old Farmer's Almanac Radio Report. Learn more about everything at almanac.com.
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27: You know this famous baseball pitcher by another variation of his given name.
0: He was born Denton True Young, and he was born on a farm.
27: That farm still exists today in the countryside near Newcomerstown, Ohio, where we did this interview. John Arant from the local historical society shares the story of the man we know as Cy Young. That name came about after he was regularly pitching with a friend in front of a barn.
0: Every once in a while, Cy would let loose with a wild pitch, or maybe the catcher couldn't handle it, and would hit some of the barn slats and knock them off or make them crooked. One of Cy's friends came out and saw what they were doing, and he said, that barn looks like a cyclone hit it.
27: And the word cyclone was shortened to Cy. Thus, Cy Young, as we know him.
0: He was born in 1867. He started in 1890. They pretty much knew he only spent 1 year at Akron Canton playing semi-pro ball. And he went to the Cleveland Spiders at that time.
27: Cy Young's stats are mind-boggling compared to some of today's major league pitchers.
0: His third year with the Cleveland Spiders, he pitched a total of 455 innings. And a lot of times he would start both ends of a doubleheader, maybe pitch 2 days in a row. That's triple what guys do now.
27: Despite the high number of innings, Young's arm could handle it with 22 major league seasons.
0: His earned run average that year was 1.92, which is phenomenal. He won 511 games. That record will never be broken.
27: For perspective, Cy Young's 511 career wins are 94 better than Walter Johnson, who is second on the list. I'll have more of the amazing story of Cy Young next time as we travel the countryside. In Newcomerstown, Ohio, I'm Andrew McRae.
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21: 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Increasing clouds today with a high near 80. Wind becoming west-northwest. 61 clouds tonight, and then for Wednesday, sunny with a high of 83. By Thursday, up to 87 with the chance of rain, and Friday, sunny and hot with a high of 90. 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
13: In this eradication and control pilot program, we're doing what we do best, and that is managing feral swine through direct operational control.
11: Cole says her agency, the Animal and Plant Health Inspection Service, is partnering with the Natural Resources Conservation Service to fund the swine eradication program.
13: Where this partnership really is synergistic is that NRCS then, through their notice of funding opportunity, identifies partners in these areas to just directly support landowners in other ways. For example, trap loan programs. So landowners who are busy battling feral swine to try to protect their crops, for example, can participate in the trap loan program offered by NRCS partners and get access to resources and traps through this partnership to help manage feral swine themselves.
11: There's a link to more on the show info page at NorthShoreProductions.com. That's Farm to Fork. I'm Darrell Anderson.
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14: 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Twins trying to make it 3 in a row in the win column and trying to clinch the season series against the Detroit Tigers. We'll see you tonight right here on your home for Twins baseball.
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17: 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While trade deal negotiations with Canada have broken down, the U.S. Trade Representative continues to work toward an updated agreement with Mexico. But a sticking point has emerged in discussions as diplomats debate the names of cheese. It sounds like a small issue, but the impact could be huge for dairy producers on either side of the border. I'll have the details after this. Build an ironclad residual barrier against grassy and broadleaf weeds with Xanus SC, the new pyroxasulfone herbicide from Atticus. Xanus SC safeguards yield potential through extended pre-emergent control and a wide application window that allows flexible response to changing field conditions. Plus, Xanus SC goes the distance. Its highly concentrated formula treats more than 70 acres per gallon. 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Always read and follow label directions. U.S. negotiators are pressing Mexico to walk back a piece of their new trade agreement with the European Union. And the fight is over what American processors are allowed to call their cheese. Mexico signed this deal with the EU back in May. Buried inside the text of the agreement is a system Europe calls geographical indicators. They put hundreds of product names under legal protection. For example, Parmesan can only be called Parmesan if it comes from a defined stretch of northern Italy. Feta has to come from designated parts of Greece. Manchego has to come from the La Mancha region in Spain. Under the text of the agreement Mexico signed, a processor outside of those regions in, for example, America, who puts one of those words on a label, gives the European Union grounds to sue. The United States has argued for decades that those names are generic, that Parmesan simply tells a shopper what the cheese tastes like, not what country it comes from. Wisconsin, for example, has been making a Parmesan cheese for more than a century. Under this current Mexico-EU agreement, that same wheel would have to go on the shelf as Parmesan style or imitation Parmesan. And Washington says that pushes American cheese out from under the label shoppers actually recognize. And this matters because Mexico is the largest export market for American cheese. We ship about $1 billion of that product to the country each year. Well, the EU, in comparison, only has a dairy trade with Mexico valued at nearly $200 million. Imports cover close to 30% of Mexican cheese consumption, and a lot of that product moves under names like grated Parmesan or Manchego, even though it comes from the U.S. Jaime Castaneda at the U.S. Dairy Export Council says Mexico's move is, quote, flat wrong, and that Mexico City has to guarantee that American and Mexican makers of common name cheeses get to keep their shelf space. Now, this is the same fight that diplomats in Washington, D.C. have been having with European Union regulators for years. Back in April,

0: Menu between the U.S. and Mexico, cheese is taking center stage. U.S. producers are hoping to maintain that massive cheese export market, but there is a lot riding on what American processors will be able to call their cheeses by the time this deal is finally signed. That's Farm Progress America, brought to you today by Atticus. 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I'm Mike Pearson. Thanks for listening.
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4: 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How about phosphorus? 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
7: Here's your forecast from News Talk 1250, KBRF. Increasing clouds today with a high near 80, wind becoming west-northwest. 61 clouds tonight, and then for Wednesday, sunny with a high of 83. By Thursday, up to 87 with the chance of rain, and Friday, sunny and hot with a high of 90. That's your weather from News Talk 1250 KBRF.
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8: Breaking news this hour from Town Hall. I'm Rich Thomason. The NYPD describes it as a random, unprovoked attack. A woman armed with two knives stabbed two people in New York's Times Square yesterday afternoon. One of the victims died. The woman was fatally shot by police. Police Commissioner Jessica Tisch says the attacker had what she calls a documented mental health history. Getting some of the details of the huge oil deal the Trump administration hammered out with Venezuela. President Trump suggesting it's a win for both sides.
9: We're making a fortune and they're making a fortune.
10: President Trump in the Oval Office touting an oil deal with Venezuela. The White House says it's partnering with a company called North American Blue Energy Partners, already the second largest operator in Venezuela behind Chevron, in a deal that will give the Pentagon a 35% ownership stake in the company and roughly a fifth of the country's oil reserves. And it says the U.S. will be guaranteed a right to purchase 20% of the output at the cost of production. as to the impact on U.S. gas prices.
9: Ultimately, prices are going to come down.

0: Thomas, Washington.
1: The president's White House ballroom and security project has gotten a green light from the Supreme Court. Work can continue. That means that President Trump will likely be able to see the project through to completion. It's said to be about 65% complete at this point. After serving 18 months, Army Secretary Dan Driscoll has resigned. No reason given for his departure, although there have been reports of growing friction between Driscoll and Secretary of War Hegseth. The death toll in the Grand Canyon flooding is 2. One person still missing. More than 1,000 deaths reported in the catastrophic flooding in Nepal and neighboring Tibet. Thousands remain missing there. Wall Street this morning, the Dow futures are down 281 points. NASDAQ futures off close to 300 points. More on these stories, townhall.com.
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1: In Massachusetts,
4: jurors in the Lindsey Clancy trial have ended a third day of deliberating without a verdict on whether the Massachusetts woman is criminally responsible for killing her three children in 2023. Clancy, a former nurse, does not deny strangling her children, but claims postpartum psychosis led to her actions. Prosecutors argue she knew what she was doing. The jury could find her guilty of murder or manslaughter, or acquit her if they believe psychiatric problems were to blame. Her sentence could range from life in prison to confinement in a mental health facility. I'm Lisa Dwyer.
1: The latest round of Russian attacks on Ukraine has killed at least a dozen people, including several children. The assault focused on the Kiev and Odessa regions. The Russians claim it targeted military-related installations. It was the sixth consecutive day of intense Russian strikes on the capital city. News and analysis, townhall.com. Back on Capitol Hill this week, House lawmakers, they're laying out their priorities.
5: Lawmakers are back in Washington, and House Speaker Mike Johnson says the first item on the to-do list is to vote on a stopgap funding bill.
6: We've got to make sure the government is funded and we don't have another Democrat shut down.
5: Meanwhile, Hakeem Jeffries says Democrats need to talk about the Russia sanctions bill that passed in the Senate.
7: Because it risks providing tariff and sanctions authority to Donald Trump and his administration that we believe they will abuse. And so I have serious concerns with the legislation.
5: Votes are expected on measures designed to amplify the GOP's messaging, like a resolution condemning socialism. There are concerns lawmakers won't get much accomplished before they break for the November elections. Jennifer King, Washington.
1: Vice President Vance's appearance in Michigan the other day, funded by MAGA, Inc., marking a rare spending move by the PAC, which has more than $403 million. More on these stories, townhall.com.
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17: Couple of hunting-related items here today. First off, the antlerless deer lottery deadline for Minnesota deer hunters is Thursday, September 10th. Also, the DNR is asking bear hunters to avoid shooting research bears this fall. More details when we return, but first.
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17: Got a deadline here today for firearms and muzzleloader hunters who want to harvest antlerless deer in a deer permit area that is designated as Antlerless Permit Lottery. If that's you, you've got to buy your license by Thursday, September 10th. Hunters who get their license by that date are automatically entered into the lottery for the DPA they declare. Successful applicants will receive a postcard in the mail from the DNR authorizing them to take an antlerless deer using their regular license in that antlerless permit lottery area. The authorization is valid for both the firearms and muzzleloader seasons. No application is needed to take antlerless deer in permit areas with either sex, 2-deer limit, 3-deer limit, or 5-deer limit designations. Switching gears, the black bear hunting season begins today, September 1st, and the DNR is asking hunters to avoid shooting marked research bears. These bears have large, colorful ear tags and wear radio collars. The research bears are mostly in zones 27, 45, and parts of the no-quota zone.
16: 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Learn more at OutdoorNews.com.
19: This is your I-94 ramp cone zone update. The 210 I-94 ramp is closed. The interchange ramps will be closed to all travelers during construction, and traffic to and from Highway 210 in Fergus Falls will be detoured to the County Road 1/Tower Road. Highway 210 will remain open for travelers during construction. Traffic will shift to one side of the bridge and will be reduced to one lane in each direction. For construction updates, visit the Fergus Falls Chamber at fergusfalls.com and click on the Cone Zone. 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
21: It's 6:13, good Tuesday morning, the KBRF Morning Show, powered by Rood Electric, the bright choice in quality. 55 right now with a south wind at 7 miles an hour. Up to 80 today with increasing clouds. Low of 61 tonight, sunny for Wednesday, high of 83 tomorrow. Slight chance of rain Wednesday night into Thursday, getting warmer as we approach Labor Day weekend, 87 on Thursday, hot with 90 on Friday. Saturday, 88 with a 20% chance of rain. Sunday, sunny with 83. And Labor Day forecast, partly sunny, then dropping back down to 77 with a slight chance of rain. 55 at news time. 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
22: 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As Fergus Falls students begin school today, law enforcement is reminding drivers to be cautious and aware of school buses. The Fergus Falls Police Department says to stop for school buses when the red lights are flashing and watch carefully for children getting on and off the bus. Drivers should also make a point to slow down in school zones and residential areas. Stay focused and put the distractions away to keep the roads safe for everyone. Water restrictions are in effect in Wahpeton as of 8 o'clock Monday night. A contractor will be connecting to a water main at the water treatment plant. Residents are asked to use water only for essential purposes until 6 o'clock tonight. The Minnesota Farm Bureau Political Action Committee recently announced their endorsement of Congresswoman Michelle Fischbach in the upcoming November 2026 elections. The announcement included a note of appreciation for her support of Farm Bureau policy and agriculture. State PAC Committee Chair Delvin Durheim said, quote, "One of the strengths of the Farm Bureau endorsement process is the direct connection it creates between candidates and our grassroots members. The candidates we've endorsed have shown their commitment to support agriculture in our state. We look forward to continuing to build those connections and working together on issues that matter to the future of our members' livelihoods," end quote. Representative Fischbach says she has been a fierce advocate for the priorities of Western Minnesota's farmers and producers, such as developing new markets for agriculture products, doubling the death tax exemption, preserving the 199A and 45Z production tax credits, and getting E15 across the finish line in the House. A dry August is raising concerns as crops near maturity in Minnesota. Ag Commissioner Tom Peterson says corn and soybeans are struggling.
23: Unfortunately, it's going south fast. You know, I think that as we saw with the drought monitor coming up in central Minnesota, just drying up, we're seeing that droughts slip into southern Minnesota and can touch some of the yields a little bit here at the end as we're trying to finish that crop off here.
22: Peterson calls the next 2 weeks critical for some farmers. I'll be back with more KBRFradio.com news after this.
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22: 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The Minnesota Biofuels Association says a federal decision to expand exemptions from renewable fuel requirements could hurt farmers and ethanol producers. The EPA is granting additional small refinery exemptions from renewable fuel standard requirements. Association Executive Director Brian Werner says the exemptions could significantly reduce demand for biofuels. He is urging the EPA to follow through on plans to restore nearly 800 million gallons of lost biofuel demand to future blending requirements. Werner says expanding year-round access to E15 would help farmers, ethanol producers, and consumers. The St. Louis County Sheriff's Office is ending its contract with Flock Safety. Sheriff Gordon Ramsey says five of the county's 10 license plate reading cameras were stolen this summer, and the system wasn't producing enough results to justify the cost. The cameras have also faced growing privacy and security concerns. Duluth is allowing its Flock contract to expire, while several other Minnesota communities have also stopped or scaled back use of the technology. Minnesota is closing out one of its hottest and driest summers ever recorded. State climatologists say the summer of 2026 ranks as the sixth hottest in 153 years of record-keeping, with Twin Cities temperatures averaging 3 degrees above normal. The state also saw widespread drought, with nearly 80% of Minnesota classified in at least moderate drought conditions. Experts say the combination of heat and dry weather contributed to this summer's wildfire activity and growing rainfall deficits across much of the state. The Minnesota Farm Bureau is continuing its support for the next generation of agricultural leaders. During this year's Minnesota State Fair Purple Ribbon Auction, the organization sponsored 25 top 4-H livestock exhibitors from across the state. Farm Bureau President Dan Glessing says the auction recognizes months of hard work by young producers and highlights the future of Minnesota agriculture. The sponsored exhibitors included champions and top finishers in beef, market swine, sheep, and dairy steer competitions from counties across Minnesota. For KBRFradio.com news, I'm Derek Sidian. Get more news at KBRFradio.com. 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
24: Here's your forecast from News Talk 1250, KBRF. Increasing clouds today with a high near 80, wind becoming west-northwest. 61 clouds tonight, and then for Wednesday, sunny with a high of 83. By Thursday, up to 87 with the chance of rain, and Friday, sunny and hot with a high of 90. That's your weather from News Talk 1250 KBRF.
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21: It's 6:20, good Tuesday morning. Flipping the calendar to September. It's 55 right now, today, becoming cloudy with a high of 80. Turning to USDA news this morning, federal efforts to improve our nation's health and nutrition continue to apply at the school level, with a recent joint announcement of a new initiative designed to increase school access to locally grown foods and infrastructure and methods to prepare nutritious meals. Rod Bain looks at the Harvest to Hallways initiative in this edition of Agriculture USA.
0: The start of a new school year. And according to Agriculture Secretary Brooke Rollins,
1: with that, we are celebrating the start of a new era in school nutrition.
0: What the secretary referred to at a recent event at USDA headquarters is a school-specific focus within the Make America Healthy Again banner. Healthier and more nutritious school meals via the Harvest to Hallways initiative.
5: We are taking the next major step, changing what we feed our children at school and giving schools the tools to make those changes work.
0: I'm Rod Bain. The Agriculture Secretary and Health and Human Services Secretary Robert F. Kennedy Jr. join us as we kick off the school year discussing the various components within the Harvest to Hallways initiative in this edition of Agriculture USA. Students have returned or are returning to classes. Summer break over, another school year underway. Also returning, school staff preparing and or serving meals during the class day. Agriculture Secretary Brooke Rollins recently noted the busyness of the school cafeteria and meal halls.
1: Each school day, the National School Lunch Program serves about 30 million students across America. And the school breakfast program serves approximately 15 million, operating across 94,000 schools. That's over 4.8 billion lunches a year and over 2.5 billion breakfasts.
0: Efforts to improve nutrition in school meals is just part of recent federal efforts to improve nutrition in the American diet and in turn make significant gains in the overall health of our citizens. In the context of the push to make America healthy again, USDA, the Health and Human Services Department, and other stakeholders in this effort recently rolled out the Harvest to Hallways initiative. As HHS Secretary Robert F. Kennedy Jr. observed the importance of making school meals as nutrition-dense as possible, and not just in the context of overall improved health for children.
5: For millions of children, school breakfast and lunch are the most important meals they eat each day, and for many of them, they're the only meals.
0: The Harvest to Hallways initiative starts with bringing more locally produced foods to school cafeterias.
1: Making sure that everyone knows that what we are doing on our local option school procurement program, that through USDA, we will continue to make sure that schools know and that they utilize their FNA, their Food Nutrition Administration dollars, to help source locally.
0: This also includes investments in the federal Farm to School grant program for this fiscal year.
1: We are announcing an additional $25 million in Farm to School grants for the upcoming year, leveraging healthy food grown by our farmers and ranchers to support our local communities.
0: The acceleration of healthier meals via the initiative will be done through the soon-to-be-finalized
1: proposed new school meals rule, which will implement our new dietary guidelines in schools across America. As we finalize the rule, we're encouraging states to volunteer to making school meals and snack programs healthier, signing our school meals pledge.
0: School cafeteria infrastructure investment is also part of the Harvest to Hallways initiative.
1: Many of our school cafeterias no longer have ovens. They no longer actually cook the food. The additional $70 million that we are announcing to upgrade school cafeterias, cold storage stoves, and other equipment.
0: Then there is a new HHS initiative explained by Secretary Kennedy, focused on school meal nutrition research.
5: Developing evidence for programs to ensure nutrition development, a new HHS initiative through HHS's Agency for Healthcare Research and the National Institute for Health. Defend will identify and rigorously evaluate practical, cost-efficient ways for schools to serve healthier foods within their operating budgets.
0: So in other words, development of practical models in areas of new and improved school kitchens and equipment, and training in cooking meals from scratch.
5: Depend will help us determine what actually works. Many schools, incidentally, across the country have already made this transition and have done it without raising their meal budget. And we need to understand how they did that and help other schools to follow those strategies. And for those who can't, we need to help them upgrade their kitchens. We need to expand scratch cooking. We will use rigorous science to build a playbook on how schools across America can transition to real foods affordably.
0: This has been Agriculture USA. I'm Rod Bain reporting for the U.S. Department of Agriculture in Washington, D.C.
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7: Minnesota News Network, I'm Jason Dinesen. The St. Louis County Sheriff's Office is ending its contract with Flock Safety. Sheriff Gordon Ramsey says five of the county's 10 license plate reading cameras were stolen this summer, and the system wasn't producing enough results to justify the cost. Time is ticking on a proposal from President Trump for the Office of Management and Budget, not medical scientists, to take over the decision-making when it comes to medical research funding. Congresswoman Kelly Morrison says this could stop projects immediately.
9: Ending projects that are midstream is so short-sighted because that means we've wasted the money that we've already invested in projects that could create the next cure that's going to save someone's life.
7: OMB has set a final decision date on the proposal for October 1st. Groundbreaking was held Monday on the $1.8 billion replacement of the Blatnick Bridge connecting Duluth and Superior. This is MNN.
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24: Here's your forecast from News Talk 1250 KBRF. Increasing clouds today with a high near 80. Wind becoming west-northwest. 61 clouds tonight, and then for Wednesday, sunny with a high of 83. By Thursday, up to 87 with the chance of rain, and Friday, sunny and hot with a high of 90. That's your weather from News Talk 1250 KBRF.
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27: Good morning. It's a country morning here on the Red River Farm Network. I'm Don Wick as we take a look into the grain trade. First of all, in this overnight trade, we're seeing wheat with some gains, the Kansas City market the other direction, but Chicago and Minneapolis with some higher prices. The corn is mixed, but new crop down about 2 cents. Soybeans are trading higher. New crop beans about a dime to the plus side, again, in the overnight trade. We did see grain markets start this week under pressure. That after a strong month, Comstock Investments analyst Joe Camp says the weakness is tied to traders taking profits following the recent rally.
2: First day of the week, last day of the month, so you can start with some general profit taking here at the month's end. It has, of course, been a strong month for the grains, leadership from the wheat, and that war risk premium entering back into the mix. And we did have more of that, more of the conflict between Russia and Ukraine and this explicit targeting of export infrastructure in that key Black Sea region. But as the pendulum swings, these headlines, they go back and forth, and now the prospect, hopefully for peace or at least some settling of that tension point, and just the general back and fill that we have technically as well after such a run, you do see some selling interest on the behalf of the speculators.
27: Joe Camp from Comstock Investments. We did see the new crop corn yesterday gaining 1.25 at the end of the day. The soybeans new crop were unchanged. USDA out in the afternoon with the crop progress report. 62% of the crop nationwide is dented. That's ahead of the average. 13% is mature. That is in line with the norm. 58% of the soybean crop rated good to excellent. Down just a couple of points from where we were in the most recent week, but it is the lowest rating for this past week in August that we've seen in 3 years. And the spring wheat harvest, 77% complete as of Sunday, 9 points ahead of the previous five-year average for late August. The EPA did grant some 29 small refinery exemptions from the federal blending requirements for 2025. But they do plan to reallocate those RIN numbers for 26 and 27. Checking quotes again from the overnight trade. 4.75 cents higher for December. Minneapolis wheat, 7.67 3/4. Chicago wheat, 2.75 higher. In the corn market, September, 1.75 cents higher. New crop corn, 2.5 lower. Soybeans new crop, a gain of 9.5 cents. That's an update on the grain markets. 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
8: Here's the latest from CHS Ag Services. Sales agronomist Cole Zimmerman is with us from the Warren location. Well, Cole, with the wheat harvest about wrapped up, let's take a look at some of the successful varieties from this year.
15: TCG Zelda and Westbred 9590 have kind of been our top two. 9590 has been around for a while. We've always had very good luck with that one. Shorter plant stature, been really good for standability, especially a year like this with wind damage and different storms that kind of came through here and there. Looking at plant population between the two, pretty comparable between like kind of that 1.3 to 1.6 million seeds an acre stand. The Zelda, I'd say, is a very good, another choice to put on the farm outside of 9590. They both kind of are comparable to each other in different sense, a little bit later maturity on the Zelda, but overall been very good reports, you know, whether it's been protein, yield, et cetera. That guy's been very happy with those two varieties. So I think they'd be a great option to be looking at for next year on the farm.
8: CHS Ag Services with 20 locations in northwest Minnesota and northeast North Dakota. 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
27: Tuesday, September 1, we have turned the calendar. As we look to livestock markets this morning, we saw Midwest Market Solutions President Brian Hoop saying this cattle market was trying to recover to start this week.
16: Packers are increasing their kills. Last week's kill was 542,000 head, so the largest since last February, an indication that maybe the Packers need some more cattle to meet these increased kills. And the Fort Morgan plant in Colorado is expected to come online August or September the 8th. So next week they'll be starting to kill after the Labor Day holiday. That's expected to be beneficial for cattle from the standpoint Packers will have to bid up for the inventory and numbers still remain fairly tight.
27: Live cattle contracts were able to end the day higher yesterday. The October live cattle, 95 cents better at 212.67. We were 85 cents higher for the December contract, 214.57. Feeder cattle also ending the day higher. October feeders a half dollar better, 317.02. November feeder cattle also 50 cents higher at 310.42. The hog contracts, October 177 higher, 83.67. December contracts a $1.85 higher at 74.15. No cash trade in the cattle market developing yesterday, typical for a Monday. It is assumed these prices will be steady at best this week as packers have regained leverage and have been able to build up some inventory in recent weeks. Box beef cutout values quite disappointing in yesterday's trade. Choice carcasses at $375.82, down 41 cents, but it was selects that took a bigger hit, down $2.59 at $358.49. The spread between the choice and the select cuts now just over $17. In the feeder cattle, the Sioux Falls regional sale at Worthing, South Dakota, almost 1,300 head. Compared to last week, really few comparable sales for the yearling feeder steers, and heifers mostly $5 lower. They did have yearlings 917 for an average weight ranging from 307.50 to 313. Take note, next week, Labor Day, no sale at the Sioux Falls regional sale in Worthington, South Dakota. Worthing, South Dakota, rather. In the cash hog market, prices unavailable due to confidentiality reasons. The fundamentals in this cash market really not very supportive at this point. Pork cutout values gain 161. Hog slaughter yesterday, 476,000 head. That compares to 469,000 a week ago. And the dairy markets, cheese, both barrels and blocks were unchanged. The butter market at 145, that was down 125, one and a quarter. That's an update on the markets. This is the Red River Farm Network.
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27: Good morning. Farm news time here on the Red River Farm Network. I'm Don Wick with Chloe Wadd. Summer-like temperatures will stick through the Labor Day weekend. Highs will reach the mid to upper 80s today and tomorrow with dry weather expected. Showers and thunderstorms become possible tomorrow night and again Thursday night. Friday and Saturday will be the hottest days, some reaching the low 90s. Temps cooling to the upper 70s and 80s on Sunday and on Labor Day Monday.
18: As of Sunday, 13% of U.S. corn crop is mature, which is in line with the long-term average. 62% of the corn is dented, up from the average of 56%. USDA reports 58% of the soybean crops are in good to excellent condition, down 2% points from last week. 76% of the spring wheat has gone through the combine. That compares to a five-year average of 68%.
27: The Red River Farm Network Crop Tour, which is sponsored by Pioneer, moves into northeastern North Dakota today. Yesterday in the Washburn-Hensler area, Clark Price had both dryland soybeans and beans under a pivot.
20: Anybody's guess, in my opinion, on the dryland beans because they've been so drought-stressed. But, you know, they've hung on better than I expected them to do, too. So I'm hopeful for 25 bushel dryland beans, but I'm not sure if they're there or not. But irrigated beans, like I said, they'll be a good crop. They should be in the 70, 80 bushel range.
27: It's a similar story for corn.
20: Hurting for moisture, but hung on better than it's supposed to. I mean, these corn crops, there's new hybrids today, survive our droughts way better than they used to. So we've got ear counts that are, I don't even want to say, they look too good to be what they've lived through, but there's 120 to 130 some bushel corn out there, I think.
18: The canola harvest is in the books for much of Hazen area of northwestern North Dakota. Bailey Reiser leads Retzloff Seed and Supply.
0: We just had it in trials here, and they all were within, you know, a 1,400 to 1,500 dry land spot here. This particular field didn't quite catch a lot of the rains, as if you get north towards the lake, they got, you know, 3 or 4 inches more rain than this particular field. And the further, like, southwest you go, it was a little bit less rain overall as well.
18: Canola acreage is up in the area.
0: Yeah, western North Dakota, we're kind of entering into a little bit more of a growth in the canola acres. I was originally living in Cavalier County, which is the canola producer of the United States and top canola producer there. And what I've seen is it's just over the last few years just gradually got to be more and more acres. So we are kind of figuring out what varieties work better for western North Dakota versus the eastern side of the state. So it's kind of cool to see, and it's just overall growing.
18: On the Red River Farm Network crop tour, a yield check was done on early maturity corn hybrid, and yields were estimated at 140 bushels per acre. The corn needs another 120 GDUs to finish.
27: There's a lot of variability in this year's crop. The heat and the droughty conditions came at a bad time for central and western North Dakota. Pioneer field agronomist Larry Lunder encourages growers to monitor stock integrity.
1: Well, yeah, anytime you have drier years, of course, it's going to draw moisture from wherever it can to finish that hybrid. That's how you get the high yielding hybrids. So we'll be looking at possibility of that. It'd be a really bad year to leave things in the field too long because we could easily get lodging, breakage, things like that.
27: Unless something very unusual happens, the corn across the region should make it to maturity. And early corn harvest is likely.
1: Monitor it. As soon as you can get it off, the better off you'll be. The longer it stands, the more chances you take of having issues within that field.
27: The Red River Farm Network Crop Tour, presented by Pioneer, has been surveying late-season crop conditions each year since 2018.
18: The squeeze on farm income continued in July. USDA says prices received by farmers fell more than 4% from June and nearly 3% from a year ago. At the same time, prices farmers paid for inputs and services remained nearly 8% above last year. The farmer price-to-cost ratio fell to 82, down from 91 a year ago. Lower feeder cattle and nitrogen prices provided some relief in July, but farm costs remain well above last year.
27: Turkey is working with Russia and Ukraine on a new deal to improve grain shipments through the Black Sea. The Turkish foreign minister said the attacks on ships and ports are putting grain exports and global food supplies at risk. Turkey had prepared a similar proposal to the Black Sea grain deal, which ended in 2023. The folks from Turkey say the talks are underway with both sides. This is the Red River Farm Network.
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24: Here's your forecast from News Talk 1250, KBRF. Increasing clouds today with a high near 80. Wind becoming west-northwest. 61 clouds tonight, and then for Wednesday, sunny with a high of 83. By Thursday, up to 87 with the chance of rain, and Friday, sunny and hot with a high of 90. That's your weather from News Talk 1250 KBRF.
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18: Network, the trade fight between the United States and Canada is getting worse. Treasury Secretary Scott Bessent blames Canadian Prime Minister Clark Carney for the collapse of trade talks and says Canada has turned the dispute into a political fight. The U.S. imposed tariffs on $20 billion of Canadian goods in August. Canada plans to respond next week with 50% tariffs on roughly 700 U.S. products, including cheese and other farm and food products. Another round of U.S. tariffs is set for January 1st, with 50% duties on Canada-made vehicles and auto parts. Bessonnette and Canada's finance minister are expected to meet this week as both sides look for a way forward.
27: USDA is taking new steps to support cattle producers and small meat processors. Agriculture Secretary Brooke Rollins says the agency will offer guaranteed loans to smaller processing operations and allow some conserved land to be used for grazing after disasters and wildfires. President Trump is also moving to make it easier for ranchers to process their own cattle and sell meat across state lines. The administration says the effort is aimed at adding competition in a beef processing industry where four companies control 85% of the market.
18: Minnesota Senator Amy Klobuchar is pushing back on EPA plans to grant new small refinery exemptions for 2025. Klobuchar says the move would hurt biofuel demand at a time when farmers are dealing with tariffs, higher input costs, and fewer export markets. Klobuchar says the decision walks back progress made on renewable fuel standard blending levels, and she wants stronger blending requirements and waived gallons reallocated to support Minnesota farmers.
27: Dry weather is taking a toll on crops around Carlstadt, Minnesota. Justin Dagan says his farm received only about half of its normal growing season rainfall, but early moisture helped produce a good wheat crop.
7: You know, for the growing season, we're going to be at about 50%, but we did have some over 4 inches in June, and that gave us a good wheat crop, and it gave us good tuber numbers on the potato crop. And then in July, a total of about 1 inch. August, total of about 1 inch. So the potato crop is going to be okay, but nothing special. Expect good quality. We'll need some more rain to create a good harvest environment.
18: Nearly half of Minnesota is in severe drought, and that's reflected in the weekly crop progress report. 58% of the topsoil moisture is short to very short. 68% of Minnesota's corn is in the dense stage, well ahead of the average of 43%. 57% of the soybeans have a good to excellent rating, with 8% drop-off from last week. The spring wheat harvest is 88% complete, 61% of dry edible beans are in good to excellent shape, and 92% of sugar beets have the same rating.
27: According to the weekly crop progress report, 30% of soybeans in North Dakota have a good to excellent rating. That's a 3% improvement over last week. 18% of the soybeans are dropping leaves, up from just 6% at this point last year. Corn is also ahead of the normal pace, with 46% of the crop dented, up from 29% a year ago at this time. North Dakota's spring wheat harvest is 75% complete. One-third of the canola crop is harvested. 93% of the state's sugar beets are in good to excellent condition, a 9% rebound from last week. For potatoes, 65% of the vines are dry, well ahead of last year and the average for this date. Topsoil moisture in North Dakota is 63% short to very short.
18: 10% of South Dakota's corn is mature, and nearly 60% of it is dented. The National Agricultural Statistics Service reports 45% of the soybeans are in good to excellent condition, down just 1% from last week. The spring wheat harvest is nearly wrapped up, with harvest 95% complete. 66% of South Dakota's pasture ground is considered poor to very poor, and 80% of the topsoil moisture is short to very short.
27: The First American Crystal Sugar Company beet stock sale has been brokered for this season. Acres and Shares reports 180 shares were sold for an average price of $4,075. That's in line with the average share value for the past year.
18: U.S. wheat exports continue to run well behind last year. Export inspections totaled nearly 16 million bushels in the last week. Since the marketing year began, inspections have reached about 176 million bushels, down 28% from a year ago. USDA expects wheat exports to fall 15% this year to 775 million bushels, and current sales are running even farther behind, raising the chance USDA may need to lower its export forecast. 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
27: Safina insecticide from BASF, your answer for soybean aphids.
10: Yeah, Safina is very flexible as far as specific to aphid, soybean aphid knockdown and residual control in soybeans. It is also non-restricted, so as far as safety application and safety for beneficials as well is one of the benefits of Safina.
27: That's Mike Schwartz from BASF. 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
11: 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Join the Red River Farm Network at Big Iron for Farmland Values Update, Navigating Through the Turmoil. 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
27: What impact has Mother Nature had on this year's crop? The Red River Farm Network will evaluate the potential for this harvest season with the annual Red River Farm Network Crop Tour presented by Pioneer. We'll be walking fields and making yield estimates as we travel across North Dakota and western Minnesota during the week of August 31st, reporting it all on air and online. It is the Red River Farm Network Crop Tour presented by Pioneer.
12: A favorable mix of summertime weather will continue across the northern plains and upper Midwest, even though we have moved into climatological autumn. I'm meteorologist Drew Lerner for the Red River Farm Network. September 1st is normally when the atmosphere is beginning to shift into an autumn pattern, and we are going to see little of that this week. The temperatures will hold into a warm weather pattern, and we're expecting to see some scattered showers and thunderstorms, so we'll have to wait for a little while before we start seeing any kind of serious cooling. In fact, there will be a ridge of high pressure that will be building up across the middle of the country as we go forward through this week, and that is likely to lead to some warmer temperatures across portions of the region. Highs this afternoon will be in the upper 70s and lower 80s for most of us. We'll be looking at warmer weather beginning to creep into the region from the west and south on Wednesday. Most of us will be in the 80s. We'll expect a few upper 70s to still be lingering off to the north near the Canada border. The warmest weather will come around as we get into Thursday and Friday with 80s common and some 90-degree temperatures in parts of South Dakota and maybe even the southwest corner of Minnesota. And we will look for Saturday to start cooling down in the far northwest part of our region, but everybody else will still be seeing 80s and some lower 90s. It's really Sunday and Monday when we'll start seeing a little bit of a cool down. Nothing dramatic, just 70s in the north and 80s in the south. And our nighttime temperatures will warm up into the 60s as we move into these warmer days later this week. That will most likely occur as we go from Thursday into Saturday. There will still be a few upper 50s off to the northwest, but they will not be common. And we'll also expect to see the nighttime temperatures starting to back off a little bit as we get towards the early part of next week, with more 50s than 60s likely. Now, as I mentioned before, there will be some shower and thunderstorm activity that will come and go as we go forward through the forecast period. First opportunity for that will be a little later today. We'll see some showers and thunderstorms in parts of South Dakota that'll move into southwestern Minnesota. This will occur mostly late this morning into the afternoon, but it could occur about any time. That'll be followed by another opportunity for scattered showers and storms. That'll occur on Wednesday night going into Thursday from North Dakota into west central and southwestern Minnesota, maybe clipping northeastern parts of South Dakota. And that'll be followed by another opportunity for some storms late in the weekend, maybe Saturday night or more likely on Sunday. That event still is ill-timed, and some changes will likely come around. For the Red River Farm Network, I'm meteorologist Drew Lerner.
2: 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I'm Roger McCohen. If a power company has a right to run a line across your ranch, can it later tear it out and replace it with a much bigger one? The Texas Supreme Court recently said, not so fast. A Texas ranch had an electric line crossing it since 1947. Decades later, the cooperative upgraded the line, tripling the poles and nearly doubling the wires. The court found an easement existed, but held the expansion exceeded its scope and constituted a trespass. The less

0: resigned after 18 months in the job. No reason has been given. On Wall Street this morning, stock futures have been in the red so far. The Dow futures down almost 300 points, while the NASDAQ futures are off 295. More on these stories, townhall.com.
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0: Pakistan says it will not send 16,000 Afghan refugees back to their homeland, at least for now. The past several years, Pakistan and Iran have expelled more than 6 million Afghans. The BBC's Lise Doucette is at the main Pakistan-Afghanistan crossing.
3: We saw entire families spanning generations at the border crossing, the elderly hobbling on crutches, the children toddling into another country, another hard life. Many Afghans told us they'd never set foot in Afghanistan before. Pakistan and Iran say they've mainly focused on undocumented Afghans, but the security sweeps are also targeting registered refugees, as well as those said to be at risk of serious harm if they return home.
0: Thailand preparing for a visit by the USS Abraham Lincoln, the aircraft carrier making its way back to the U.S. from the Mideast. News and analysis, townhall.com. A teen girl who recorded a live stream of a shooting at a Southern California mosque and disseminated the attacker's manifesto has been indicted.
4: A 17-year-old girl from North Carolina has been charged with murder and indicted by a grand jury for allegedly aiding and abetting a shooting at a San Diego mosque that killed three people back in May.
5: They wanted this, their carnage and destruction, recorded, live streamed, and disseminated out.
4: Forsyth County District Attorney Jim O'Neill spoke at a news conference in Winston-Salem.
5: You must understand that if he or she does aid and abet, that person is guilty of the crime.
4: The two teenage shooters stormed the Islamic Center and killed three men before taking their own lives. Authorities credit security guard Amin Abdullah, one of the victims, with helping protect 140 children by exchanging gunfire with the men and driving them outside. I'm Jennifer King.
0: The Federal Trade Commission in 22 states suing Amazon, claiming the retailer defrauded ad customers. Amazon denies it. More on these stories, townhall.com.
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12: Here's your forecast from News Talk 1250, KBRF. Increasing clouds today with a high near 80, wind becoming west-northwest. 61 clouds tonight, and then for Wednesday, sunny with a high of 83. By Thursday, up to 87 with the chance of rain, and Friday, sunny and hot with a high of 90. That's your weather from News Talk 1250 KBRF.
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13: 7:07, good Tuesday morning. Flip the calendar. September begins. 54 right now. Not much for wind. 80 for the high today. And by the time we get to the weekend here, Friday, a high of 90 to look forward to. 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Yesterday got up to 84 for the high from Monday. 6:30 this morning, Vern, northeast of Underwood, reporting 58, had a high of 86 yesterday. And at 7, Russell in Fergus Falls with 57. Compared to last year, September 1st, our high 79 with a low of 55. The allergy forecast is high today and the air quality index rated good. 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
14: 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As Fergus Falls students begin school today, law enforcement is reminding drivers to be cautious and aware of school buses. The Fergus Falls Police Department says to stop for school buses when the red lights are flashing and watch carefully for children getting on and off the bus. Drivers should also make a point to slow down in school zones and residential areas. Stay focused and put the distractions away to keep the roads safe for everyone. Water restrictions are in effect in Wobbeton as of 8 o'clock Monday night. A contractor will be connecting to a water main at the water treatment plant. Residents are asked to use water only for essential purposes until 6 o'clock tonight. The Minnesota Farm Bureau Political Action Committee recently announced their endorsement of Congresswoman Michelle Fischbach in the upcoming November 2026 elections. The announcement included a note of appreciation for her support of Farm Bureau policy and agriculture. State PAC Committee Chair Delvin Durheim said, quote, "One of the strengths of the Farm Bureau endorsement process is the direct connection it creates between candidates and our grassroots members. The candidates we've endorsed have shown their commitment to support agriculture in our state. We look forward to continuing to build those connections and working together on issues that matter to the future of our members' livelihoods," end quote. Representative Fischbach says she has been a fierce advocate for the priorities of Western Minnesota's farmers and producers, such as developing new markets for agriculture products, doubling the death tax exemption, preserving the 199A and 45Z production tax credits, and getting E15 across the finish line in the House. A dry August is raising concerns as crops near maturity in Minnesota. Ag Commissioner Tom Peterson says corn and soybeans are struggling.
15: Unfortunately, it's going south fast. You know, I think that as we saw with the drought monitor coming up in central Minnesota, just drying up, we're seeing that droughts slip into southern Minnesota and can touch some of the yields a little bit here at the end as we're trying to finish that crop off here.
14: Peterson calls the next 2 weeks critical for some farmers. I'll be back with more KBRFradio.com news after this.
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14: KBRFradio.com news continues. The Minnesota Biofuels Association says a federal decision to expand exemptions from renewable fuel requirements could hurt farmers and ethanol producers. The EPA is granting additional small refinery exemptions from renewable fuel standard requirements. Association Executive Director Brian Werner says the exemptions could significantly reduce demand for biofuels. He is urging the EPA to follow through on plans to restore nearly 800 million gallons of lost biofuel demand to future blending requirements. Werner says expanding year-round access to E15 would help farmers, ethanol producers, and consumers. The St. Louis County Sheriff's Office is ending its contract with Flock Safety. Sheriff Gordon Ramsey says five of the county's 10 license plate reading cameras were stolen this summer, and the system wasn't producing enough results to justify the cost. The cameras have also faced growing privacy and security concerns. Duluth is allowing its Flock contract to expire, while several other Minnesota communities have also stopped or scaled back use of the technology. Minnesota is closing out one of its hottest and driest summers ever recorded. State climatologists say the summer of 2026 ranks as the sixth hottest in 153 years of record keeping, with Twin Cities temperatures averaging 3 degrees above normal. The state also saw widespread drought, with nearly 80% of Minnesota classified in at least moderate drought conditions. Experts say the combination of heat and dry weather contributed to this summer's wildfire activity and growing rainfall deficits across much of the state. The Minnesota Farm Bureau is continuing its support for the next generation of agricultural leaders. During this year's Minnesota State Fair Purple Ribbon Auction, the organization sponsored 25 top 4-H livestock exhibitors from across the state. Farm Bureau President Dan Glessing says the auction recognizes months of hard work by young producers and highlights the future of Minnesota agriculture. The sponsored exhibitors included champions and top finishers in beef, market swine, sheep, and dairy steer competitions from counties across Minnesota. For KBRFradio.com News, I'm Derek Sidian. Get more news at KBRFradio.com. 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
12: Here's your forecast from News Talk 1250, KBRF. Increasing clouds today with a high near 80, wind becoming west-northwest. 61 clouds tonight, and then for Wednesday, sunny with a high of 83. By Thursday, up to 87 with the chance of rain, and Friday, sunny and hot with a high of 90. That's your weather from News Talk 1250 KBRF.
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22: Minnesota News Network, I'm Jason Dinesen. More areas of the boundary waters are reopening as wildfire conditions continue to improve in northeastern Minnesota. Beginning today, the Little Vermilion Lake entry point will reopen for day use, and Lake Jeanette Campground, several boat launches, and backcountry sites will also welcome visitors. Congresswoman Kelly Morrison continues to speak out about President Trump's proposed change in medical research funding. The president wants the Office of Management and Budget to make the crucial decisions on what projects are funded. Morrison says that'll have a huge impact on Minnesota.
23: And then to politicize science and diminish, again, all of the good work that the University of Minnesota does, for example, so important to our state, its economy, and then, of course, the future health and well-being of Minnesotans and Americans.
22: Morrison says this would also affect the work being done at Mayo Clinic. For more on these and other stories, visit MinnesotaNewsNetwork.com. 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
24: This is Congresswoman Michelle Fischbach. In Washington, you hear a lot of talk, but I focus on results for Minnesota agriculture. This year, I helped lead the fight for the House to pass permanent, year-round, nationwide E15 and a full five-year farm bill that includes my Investing in Rural America Act to help build critical community buildings like hospitals, child care centers, and senior care facilities in rural communities. I am Michelle Fischbach, fighting for Minnesota farmers and families. paid for by official funds authorized by the House of Representatives.
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0: With SRN News, I'm Rich Thomason in Washington. The NYPD describes it as a random, unprovoked attack. A woman armed with two knives stabbed two people in New York's Times Square yesterday afternoon. One of the victims died. The woman was fatally shot by police. We're getting some of the details of the big oil deal the Trump administration hammered out with Venezuela. President Trump suggesting it's a win for both sides, saying there's a lot of money to be made. The president's White House ballroom and security project gets green light from the Supreme Court. Work can continue. That means that President Trump will likely be able to see the project through to completion. After serving 18 months, Army Secretary Dan Driscoll has resigned. No reason for his departure has been given. The death toll in the Grand Canyon flooding is two, one person still missing. On Wall Street, the Dow futures down 293 points. More details, srnnews.com.
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13: Good Tuesday morning at 7:18, September 1st, 54 right now. 80 for the high today, first day of school, and wind right now calm, humidity at 100%. We'll be talking sports with Craig Olson, and right now some more national news headlines. President Trump is escalating his public feud with Illinois Governor J.B. Pritzker using a pre-dawn social media post to urge the Democrat to seek federal help in addressing crime in Chicago. Writing on social media this morning at 3:45, the 80-year-old Trump claimed that violence in the city is out of control and demanded that, quote, Governor Pritzker call, exclamation points, all caps. The president argued that federal intervention could sharply reduce crime, pointing to previous crime-fighting efforts in Washington and other cities. Trump said Chicago's leaders should invite federal authorities to take a larger role in addressing public safety concerns. Pritzker has repeatedly rejected those appeals. The governor has accused Trump of making unrealistic promises and has criticized the administration's approach to crime and public safety. The two have frequently clashed over immigration, policing, and federal authority. Trump has long focused on Chicago's crime rates, repeatedly claiming he could dramatically reduce violence if local officials would work with his administration. Pritzker, meanwhile, says Illinois is capable of handling its own public safety challenges without federal intervention. Latest exchange is another sign that the Illinois governor and the president remain among each other's most outspoken political rivals. A tropical depression forming in the Gulf of Mexico has triggered storm warnings along coastal Louisiana and Texas. If it strengthens further, it will become Tropical Storm Edward, the season's fifth named storm. The system carries winds of 35 miles an hour and could hit the Gulf Coast by Tuesday. Forecasters warn of up to 9 inches of rain, flash flooding, and 3 feet of storm surge in coastal areas. A series of high-profile food recalls and a record-setting foodborne illness outbreak are fueling a growing debate over whether recent reductions in federal health and food safety programs have weakened the nation's ability to detect and respond to problems in the food supply. The discussion centers on staffing reductions and restructuring efforts carried out under President Trump and Health and Human Services Secretary Robert F. Kennedy Jr. Federal workforce data shows significant declines at agencies responsible for food safety and public health. Since 2025, the Food and Drug Administration, Centers for Disease Control and Prevention, and the U.S. Department of Agriculture have all experienced staffing losses, including hundreds of positions connected to food safety oversight, inspections, laboratories, and outbreak response. The issue has drawn particular attention during a summer marked by multiple recalls and the nation's largest known cyclospora outbreak. Over 17,000 cases have been linked to contaminated iceberg lettuce, resulting in hundreds of hospitalizations and at least two deaths, according to public health reports. Investigators and food safety experts have questioned whether staffing cuts and reduced surveillance have slowed the detection and investigation of the outbreak. At the same time, federal agencies have announced a number of recalls involving products ranging from jalapenos and eggs to imported beef. One recent recall involved nearly 30,000 pounds of raw beef imported from Argentina after inspectors discovered the meat entered the United States without the required federal re-inspection process. No illnesses were reported in that case, but regulators classified it as a serious recall because mandatory safety procedures had not been completed. Food safety experts caution that proving a direct link between staffing reductions and specific outbreaks is difficult. Several analysts note that the total number of recalls in 2026 appears consistent with recent years, and they stress that recalls themselves can be evidence that detection systems are working. At the same time, some experts say there are legitimate questions about whether investigations are taking longer and whether agencies have enough personnel to respond to increasingly complex food safety threats. And a former White House lawyer who served during President Trump's first term is sharply criticizing the president's ongoing renovation of the White House. Ty Cobb spoke to CNN, saying he was saddened by what he sees happening to one of the nation's most recognizable historic buildings.
1: I mean, it certainly touched me because as somebody who'd spent a lot of time in the White House and in or about the grounds, it was a beautiful setting and a historic setting, and it's turning into some combination of a whorehouse in Las Vegas at this stage of the game with all the gold and paving of it. So it's tragic what's going on, but sadly, it's going to continue at least for the time being.
13: Cobb's remarks came after the U.S. Supreme Court allowed construction to resume on Trump's controversial White House ballroom project. In a 5-4 ruling, the court lifted a lower court order that had temporarily halted work on the massive addition being built where the East Wing once stood. On CNN, Cobb said the president has personally championed construction of the new ballroom and has closely overseen design details. Supporters say the project modernizes the White House and creates additional space for major events, while critics argue it alters the character of a landmark that belongs to the American public. 7:24, good Tuesday morning. It's 54 now, increasing clouds today with a high of 80. We'll be back with Craig Olson. Talking sports on a Tuesday morning.
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13: It's 54 right now, September 1st. High today of 80. And we turn to sports, talking sports. And we join Craig Olson this morning with the guest.
4: Greg, thank you very much. Good morning, everyone. And we are talking sports this morning with Laura Fry, who's the head coach of the Lady Spartans volleyball team. They got their season rolling this last weekend with a great performance at Anoka Ramsey Community College in Coon Rapids, winning four matches in that crossover tournament. Good morning, Laura.
5: Good morning. How are you doing?
4: Doing great, yeah. September 1, here we go, right? You're off and running four matches in 2 days and first competition of the season. And what a difference a year makes, huh? Last year you were scrambling to even practice competitively, and now you've pretty much doubled your roster size. How did that happen? What was the reason for the turnaround there?
5: Yeah, I just knew that I wanted to have a successful season, and so I really needed to put in the work to recruit some girls, and specifically local girls. I think that was a huge draw for me this year. We also have a great new Blue and Gold scholarship program for girls that are in the area, and I think that's a great way to encourage local players to come and play volleyball and get a good education.
4: So what has it done for your practices, Laura? Is it pretty competitive in the gym now and just made a lot easier to put into place what you want to see accomplished with this team?
5: Yes, absolutely. It's amazing what having 6-on-6 can do in practice versus 4-on-4 or whatever it may be. But also giving the girls something to work against and not just playing themselves all day.
4: Yeah, it makes a big difference for sure. Let's talk about the makeup of this team, and you had that great start over the weekend. What do you feel after evaluating, through the preseason practices and maybe some scrimmages and now through your first competition, what do you feel will be the strengths of this team?
5: Yeah, I think we are very aggressive servers, and I think that will help carry us through the season. We also have some very big attackers. I've got some solid freshmen that have come in and are willing to put in the work. And so I'm really excited to see where they can take us this year. And it's really fun to see the talent that I've received.
4: Let's talk about some of that talent. Who are you working with as far as your front row attackers? You mentioned having some aggressive attackers. Who are you looking at to fill that role for you?
5: Yeah, so I've got two freshman outsides that came in, both with great swings, Madison Fagery from West Central Area High School, and then also Ashlyn Fuchs from Ricori High School.
4: Yeah, they both had really big tournaments for you, didn't they, down in Anoka?
5: Yes.
4: Double-digit kills consistently, and who's going to be getting them the ball? Who's the main setter right now for you?
5: Yes, so I have my returner, Sophie Sandstead. She's also from West Central Area High School. It's very nice to have a returning setter who's just willing to run the game. She's got a very good IQ of the game, so I'm very, very excited to see where she can help lead us this year.
4: And as far as the back row, the libero, the defensive specialists that you have, who's going to be kind of, being the critical first touch person there on the serve receive?
5: Yeah, so my libero is Layla Berg. She is from Barnesville, Minnesota, but also Maddie Fagery. She's an all-around six rotation player for me, great on serve receive. So between the two of them, I think we're going to do very well.
4: And you mentioned your serving, how that's going to be a strength. Is this like an across-the-board thing for the team? Do you have a large number of really efficient servers, or are there a few girls that kind of stand out there?
5: Yeah, I think across the board we're pretty strong. I mean, it's pretty competitive in practice as far as, I've got girls that are like, Coach, I want to serve. When we have a lot of girls that can serve, it's a great position for us to be in, but that makes it tough for each individual because you can only serve six realistically, so.
4: Yeah, serving too can be, it's can be such a mind game sometimes, but especially
5: Absolutely.
4: If you're coming in the rotation, if you're not playing all the way around, all of a sudden that spot comes up and you have to come off the bench and go in and make a serve, especially in a tight match. There's a certain mentality there that kind of hard to create that atmosphere in practice, isn't it?
5: Yes, We formalize some sort of drills where we can add that pressure in to make that a little bit more incentive of, okay, let's serve aggressive, but let's still keep that ball in play. And so figuring out how can we do both things at the same time without just giving away that point, but still not serving, you know, just an easy play to keep it going.
4: We're talking with Laura Fry, the head coach of the Lady Spartans at M State, the volleyball team off to a 4-0 start. And Laura, as far as the coaching aspect here, when you as far as game coaching, when you have the options that you have this year compared to very minimal options last year, how has that been for you, and how do you kind of, you know, determine how much subbing are we going to do, and does it just depend on what's unfolding each match, or do you kind of have a mindset that I know what I'm going to do substitution-wise as we go?
5: Yeah, I have a pretty general idea of what my rotation looks like, my starting rotation, and the players that are involved in that. However, with this many girls, all my girls know my expectations, and our goal is to win. And so I'm going to put whoever in is going to help us get the job done. So it's been really fun to see the girls get competitive and have fun with it. But also, there's such a great team atmosphere, and the girls are always willing to encourage one another, no matter if they're on or off the court.
4: Let's talk about the weekend a little bit. You won your four matches. You only lost one set in your four matches.
5: Yeah.
4: How impressive is that with this young squad? I mean, you've got a lot of freshmen out there tasting college volleyball for the first time. You know, how impressive is it to see them go out and do that?
5: Yeah, I think it's great to see where their confidence is already starting. You know, we've practiced for a few weeks without any matches, and so this was our first showing, our first chance playing against somebody to really see where we sit. So it was great for me to see what our freshmen came in and provided for our team. I think it shows us it's a great way to start for the season and shows us what we need to improve on, but what things that are our strengths already, like, that we can capitalize on.
4: Well, I think a lot of teams will be surprised at the difference between what you've had, you know, numbers-wise and efficiency-wise on the court. So it's going to be a fun start to the season. Now we want to build on that, of course. When's the first opportunity for Spartan fans to see you on your home floor?
5: Yes, our first home match is September 19th. It's a Saturday against Riverland.
4: All right, and between now and then, you'll have a few road matches going on, starting the season on the road. Maybe that's a good thing, right? Get them used to each other on the road a little bit, and that's always good, too.
5: Yeah, we have our we'll play St. Cloud as our first conference matchup, which will be good. We got to see them this weekend down at the crossover tournament as well and get some ideas of how we can be competitive. And then we have our long road trip with Rochester and Western Tech. So it'll be really nice to get that out of the way. Rochester is going to give us some good competition, which they always do. But we'll be good for our girls, too, after this weekend to really play some good volleyball and hopefully bring home some more wins.
4: Who's helping you out with the coaching?
5: Yes, I have a new assistant coach this year. Her name is Joanna Rodness. She was formerly coaching down at a high school in St. Cloud. She has been an incredible addition to my coaching staff. We work so well together. We think very similarly. She's just been a huge blessing to me so far this season.
4: Well, it's exciting for the Lady Spartans and for Spartan fans, and we congratulate you on your great start and wish you the best as you continue this season, and look forward to seeing the Spartans out on the court. Thanks so much for your time this morning, Laura.
5: Yes, thank you, Craig.
4: That's Laura Fry, the head coach of the M State Lady Spartan volleyball team, 4-0 to start the season. When we come back at 5 before 8, Greg will give you the rundown on some cross country and volleyball from yesterday. So, and tennis. We'll catch up on all that at 7:55. Yeah. That's Talkin' Sports.
13: First day of school. We thank Craig Olson with Talkin' Sports at 7:36. 55 right now. Increase in clouds with a high of 80 today. We'll look at the full forecast as we move toward Labor Day weekend. 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
7: For KBRFradio.com News, I'm News Director Derek Sidian. As Fergus Falls students begin school today, law enforcement is reminding drivers to be cautious and aware of school buses. The Fergus Falls Police Department says to stop for school buses when the red lights are flashing and watch carefully for children getting on and off the bus. Drivers should also make a point to slow down in school zones and residential areas. Stay focused and put the distractions away to keep the roads safe for everyone. Water restrictions are in effect in Wahpeton as of 8 o'clock Monday night. A contractor will be connecting to a water main at the water treatment plant. Residents are asked to use water only for essential purposes until 6 o'clock tonight. The Minnesota Farm Bureau Political Action Committee recently announced their endorsement of Congresswoman Michelle Fischbach in the upcoming November 2026 elections. The announcement included a note of appreciation for her support of Farm Bureau policy and agriculture. State PAC Committee Chair Delvin Durheim said, quote, "One of the strengths of the Farm Bureau endorsement process is the direct connection it creates between candidates and our grassroots members. The candidates we've endorsed have shown their commitment to support agriculture in our state. We look forward to continuing to build those connections and working together on issues that matter to the future of our members' livelihoods," end quote. Representative Fischbach says she has been a fierce advocate for the priorities of Western Minnesota's farmers and producers, such as developing new markets for agriculture products, doubling the death tax exemption, preserving the 199A and 45Z production tax credits, and getting E15 across the finish line in the House. A dry August is raising concerns as crops near maturity in Minnesota. Ag Commissioner Tom Peterson says corn and soybeans are struggling.
8: Unfortunately, it's going south fast. You know, I think that as we saw with the drought monitor coming up in central Minnesota, just drying up, we're seeing that droughts slip into southern Minnesota and can touch some of the yields a little bit here at the end as we're trying to finish that crop off here.
7: Peterson calls the next 2 weeks critical for some farmers. I'll be back with more KBRFradio.com news after this.
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7: 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The Minnesota Biofuels Association says a federal decision to expand exemptions from renewable fuel requirements could hurt farmers and ethanol producers. The EPA is granting additional small refinery exemptions from renewable fuel standard requirements. Association Executive Director Brian Werner says the exemptions could significantly reduce demand for biofuels. He is urging the EPA to follow through on plans to restore nearly 800 million gallons of lost biofuel demand to future blending requirements. Werner says expanding year-round access to E15 would help farmers, ethanol producers, and consumers. The St. Louis County Sheriff's Office is ending its contract with Flock Safety. Sheriff Gordon Ramsey says five of the county's 10 license plate reading cameras were stolen this summer, and the system wasn't producing enough results to justify the cost. The cameras have also faced growing privacy and security concerns. Duluth is allowing its Flock contract to expire, while several other Minnesota communities have also stopped or scaled back use of the technology. Minnesota is closing out one of its hottest and driest summers ever recorded. State climatologists say the summer of 2026 ranks as the sixth hottest in 153 years of record keeping, with Twin Cities temperatures averaging 3 degrees above normal. The state also saw widespread drought, with nearly 80% of Minnesota classified in at least moderate drought conditions. Experts say the combination of heat and dry weather contributed to this summer's wildfire activity and growing rainfall deficits across much of the state. The Minnesota Farm Bureau is continuing its support for the next generation of agricultural leaders. During this year's Minnesota State Fair Purple Ribbon Auction, the organization sponsored 25 top 4-H livestock exhibitors from across the state. Farm Bureau President Dan Glessing says the auction recognizes months of hard work by young producers and highlights the future of Minnesota agriculture. The sponsored exhibitors included champions and top finishers in beef, market swine, sheep, and dairy steer competitions from counties across Minnesota. For KBRFradio.com News, I'm Derek Sidian. Get more news at KBRFradio.com. 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
13: Here's your forecast from News Talk 1250, KBRF. Increasing clouds today with a high near 80, wind becoming west-northwest. 61 clouds tonight, and then for Wednesday, sunny with a high of 83. By Thursday, up to 87 with the chance of rain, and Friday, sunny and hot with a high of 90. That's your weather from News Talk 1250 KBRF.
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18: AP Sports, I'm Mike Hempen. Alex Bregman hit three of the Chicago Cubs' 9 home runs in a 17-3 blowout of Milwaukee. Correspondent David Schuster reports.
19: The 9 home runs is a new franchise single-game record, and the Cubs totaled 62 home runs in August, which is a new single-month record in National League history. Five of Monday's long balls came off Milwaukee starter Kyle Harrison, with the final three off position player Andrew Vaughn. Clay Holmes pitched 6 shutout innings for the win as the Cubs cut the Brewers' lead down to 7 games in the NL Central.
18: The Red Sox edged the Mariners 9-8 in 10 innings, and the Angels beat the Yankees 10-1. Lionel Messi has announced his retirement from international soccer after 21 years representing Argentina. Messi played in a record-tying 6 World Cups, and Cale Makar has signed a record 8-year, $163 million contract with the Avalanche. I'm Mike Hempen, AP Sports.
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0: With SRN News, I'm Rich Thomason in Washington. Along the Gulf Coast, parts of Texas and Louisiana, they're bracing for the arrival of Tropical Storm Edward. The storm, packing flooding rains, expected to roar ashore in the Houston area later today. The death toll in the Grand Canyon flood stands at 2, one person still missing. Rescue teams and their search dogs are combing through mountains of mud, rock, and debris in Nepal and neighboring Tibet. Thousands of people are missing in the wake of catastrophic flooding. It's claimed more than 1,000 lives.
26: Nepal Army personnel and rescuers jump out of helicopters and search with torches inside a tunnel at Rasuwag Adi Hydropower Project for survivors. In south central Nepal's Sichuan district, authorities said they were carrying out temporary burials of unidentified bodies in trenches dug in a forested area as concerns for health risks mount. Authorities say the burials are being carried out in line with internationally accepted disaster management protocols, including those of the International Committee of the Red Cross. I'm Charles Dillon-Hesma.
0: President Trump says a newly announced U.S.-Venezuela energy pact is a win-win.
27: We're taking out millions and millions of barrels of oil
1: going to Houston, going to Louisiana, going to lots of different places in the United States and all over the world. And we're making a fortune, and they're making a fortune. They're starting to make real money.
0: The president's gotten some good news from the Supreme Court. The High Court is allowing construction of his White House ballroom and underground security complex to continue. Army Secretary Dan Driscoll has resigned, no reason given. On Wall Street, the Dow futures are down 292 points. NASDAQ futures off 304 points. This is SRN News.
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10: With the Wall Street Business Report, I'm Bill Alexander. Wall Street closed out August on a downbeat note Monday as stocks fell and the price of oil rose after the U.S. launched its first military action in a month against Iran, with the Brent International benchmark rising above $90 a barrel. President Trump is set to host top executives from major oil companies and refining companies at the White House. The meeting sets the stage for a high-stakes showdown between the administration and the industry. It comes after sharp accusations that refiners are profiting off Americans while gasoline prices stay stubbornly above $4 a gallon. Most civilian federal employees will not see a pay raise in 2027, according to an alternative pay plan released by President Trump for a pay freeze on both base and locality pay for most civilian federal employees. Japanese automakers Nissan and Honda entered a deal to jointly develop computer parts and software for vehicles set to enter the market in fiscal 2029. For the Wall Street Business Report, I'm Bill Alexander in Washington.
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13: 7:49, good Tuesday morning. It's 55 right now with a high of 80 today for September 1st. This portion of the program brought to you by Osnes Auctioneers, and we check in this morning with Cody Osnes to hear about their latest. Did you get the back-to-school pictures of the kids this morning?
23: We did, yes. My wife's really good at that, so Morg took care of that. And
13: all right.
23: Yeah, third grade and first and third grade. So,
13: all right.
23: Yeah, fun ages and getting that done here. And then busy week coming up here, folks. Before I forget, I want to mention tonight we have the open house in Battle Lake for the Tom Beeson Estate. Real estate, three-bed, two-bath, huge corner lot. Really nice part of Battle Lake there. Don't miss that if you're looking for a good starter home, somebody that's going to be moving to Battle Lake there, just starting out, or somebody that wants to retire in Lakes Country. That house is going to be perfect for you. Attached garage as well, too. Lots of recent updates on the outside. Don't want to miss that one, as well as a 2025 Chevy Equinox. That's like brand new. 2016 Can-Am four-wheeler that's like brand new. Some really good lawn shop equipment, tools and things like that, as well as home furnishings, folks. So that open house going on tonight right here on Tuesday, 4:30 to 6:30 p.m. right in Battle Lake. So want to make sure I mention that. Then we have real estate auctions coming up in Henning this month, real estate auction in Ashby. And then the round off the month, a huge firearm hunting sporting auction, a two-day one. Going to have an online auction on September 26th, and then there was just too much to add to that auction. We got one, an online component to that auction closing on Monday, September 28th. So September is going to be pretty darn jam-packed here for Team Office, and then October is looking like it's going to be the same folks. I'll get you caught up on that as we work through the weeks here. So hope everybody has a great Tuesday, and make sure you come to the open house tonight. Check that website, teamoffice.com. If you have any questions, give us a call, 998-4454.
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4: Couple of hunting-related items here today. First off, the antlerless deer lottery deadline for Minnesota deer hunters is Thursday, September 10th. Also, the DNR is asking bear hunters to avoid shooting research bears this fall. More details when we return, but first.
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4: Got a deadline here today for firearms and muzzleloader hunters who want to harvest antlerless deer in a deer permit area that is designated as antlerless permit lottery. If that's you, you've got to buy your license by Thursday, September 10th. Hunters who get their license by that date are automatically entered into the lottery for the DPA they declare. Successful applicants will receive a postcard in the mail from the DNR authorizing them to take an antlerless deer using their regular license in that antlerless permit lottery area. The authorization is valid for both the firearms and muzzleloader seasons. No application is needed to take antlerless deer in permit areas with either sex, 2-deer limit, 3-deer limit, or 5-deer limit designations. Switching gears, the black bear hunting season begins today, September 1st, and the DNR is asking hunters to avoid shooting marked research bears. These bears have large, colorful ear tags and wear radio collars. The research bears are mostly in zones 27, 45, and parts of the no-quota zone.
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13: 7:55, good Tuesday morning. It's 59 right now. High of 80 today, September 1st. Back to school, always busy. Greg Olson is back with more sports to take us to 8 o'clock.
8: And Greg, yesterday, Monday, not real busy usually. There was a lot going on yesterday, and it was cross-country action that kind of headlined the day in Staples, the Staples-Motley Cardinals hosting a number of runners, and the Fergus Falls Otters were among them. The Otters had a good day. They finished second on both the boys' side and the girls' side as far as the team competition goes. On the boys' side, Sauk Center won it with 65 points, and the Otters were second with 72. And Fergus Falls was led by Brody Nelson, who finished in sixth place, and Braden Haugen came in ninth. Nick Schlosser was 12th, Samuel Rasmussen 20th, and Lewis Leonard was 26th to round out the scoring for the Otters. Other area runners who had good days, Drew Robinson led Ottertail Central with a 14th place finish. Jace Dower and Jack Ekron from Breckenridge-Wahpeton went 17th and 18th, respectively. Levi Cosette from Barnesville was the eighth individual to cross the finish line, so good days for all of those runners. And the Otter girls were second in the team competition to Crosby Ironton. Crosby Ironton had 57 points. The Otters had 77 points. And the varsity girls finished strong with Cassie Wellman, Carson Lill, and Lydia Ugarud going 1-2-3 for the Otters. So a great performance there. Violet McCon and Allie Bradenburg rounded out.

0: day. So doubles competition, you can see all the results. I've got them posted at cradlesandsports.com. All the match results there and some nice pictures that were provided by Jamie Lill, the head coach of the Otters. They play again today, actually. They're on the road going to Willmar today. They've been busy. Tennis always has a lot of matches early on. You got to get the matches in while the weather's good. Volleyball last night, Norman County East, Ewland hit it all, beat Ashby 3-0, and Henning won 3 straight from Parker's Prairie. So today, in addition to that tennis match I was talking about, there's soccer. The Fergus Falls girls are at Detroit Lakes, and the Otter boys are at home against the Lakers at the Otter Stadium Field. Hillcrest girls travel to Walker Hackensack Akeley today. And Pelican Rapids boys will be at home against East Grand Forks. Volleyball, lots of volleyball on the schedule. The Otters are at St. Cloud Tech. Henning goes to Lake Park Audubon. Breckenridge visits Underwood. Ashby is at Battle Lake. Barnesville will host Ada Borup West. West Central area has a home match with Morris area, Chocayo, Alberta. Pearl is home to Thief River Falls this evening. Brandon Evansville has a home match with Long Prairie Gray Eagle. Frazee is at New York Mills. Park Christian School will be at Pelican Rapids. And Rothsay goes on the road to Ortonville. So that's your local recap. And, of course, the Twins are still going. They're trying to make some noise here in the wild card race. And they have now won 2 in a row. Picked up a win last night where, well, everything kind of came together. As they won 11-1, Ryan Jeffers had not hit a home run the entire month of August. Well, he hit 2 last night. And Walker Jenkins became the first Twin to hit his first major league home run off a position player. Zach McKinstry was pitching in the 8th inning for the Tigers, one of their position players, because the game was so out of hand. And Walker Jenkins banged one off the right field foul pole for his first major league homer, and the Twins win 11-1. Taj Bradley won his 10th game of the season, striking out 9 in 7 innings. Connor Prelip will pitch in game 2 of that series tonight. 6:40 first pitch, 6 o'clock pregame here on News Talk 1250 KBRF. And that's a look at sports.
1: Breaking news this hour from Town Hall. I'm Rich Thomason. The NYPD describes it as a random, unprovoked attack.
2: This was an extraordinarily dangerous situation unfolding in the heart of Times Square, the crossroads of the world at any given moment.
1: New York City Police Commissioner Jessica Tisch says a woman armed with 2 knives stabbed 2 people in Times Square yesterday afternoon. One of the victims died, and the woman was fatally shot by police. Tisch says the attacker had what she calls a documented mental health history. We are now getting some of the details of the massive energy deal the Trump administration has hammered out with Venezuela.
3: We're making a fortune and they're making a fortune.
4: President Trump in the Oval Office touting an oil deal with Venezuela. The White House says it's partnering with a company called North American Blue Energy Partners, already the second largest operator in Venezuela behind Chevron. In a deal that will give the Pentagon a 35% ownership stake in the company and roughly a fifth of the country's oil reserves. And it says the U.S. will be guaranteed a right to purchase 20% of the output at the cost of production. As to the impact on U.S. gas prices,
3: ultimately, prices are going to come down.
4: Ben Thomas, Washington.
1: The president's White House ballroom and security project has gotten a green light from the Supreme Court. The work can continue, and that means that President Trump will likely be able to see the project through to its completion. After serving 18 months, Army Secretary Dan Driscoll has resigned. No reason given for his departure. The death toll in the Grand Canyon flooding is 2, one person still missing. More than 1,000 deaths reported in the catastrophic flooding in Nepal and neighboring Tibet. Thousands remain missing there. On Wall Street, ahead of the opening bell, the Dow futures down 319 points. NASDAQ futures off 381. More on these stories, townhall.com.
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1: Colombia's president says at least 20 people have been killed in a major airstrike on anti-government rebels that the government describes as terrorists.
2: Colombia's new president said one of those killed was identified as the Tiger, a leading member of a splinter group of the FARC who'd refused to sign up to a peace deal with a previous government. Abelardo de la Esfriella said 5 people were captured and 2 children were rescued. Forensic experts have examined the site in Guaviare, south of Bogota, say at least 3 of those killed were children. The right-wing president said the attack was aimed at weakening militants and disrupting their drug trafficking activities, in line with his election promise to adopt a hardline policy against criminal groups, in contrast to years of attempted negotiations under his left-wing predecessor, Gustavo Petro.
1: The BBC's Warren Bull. Latest round of Russian attacks on Ukraine has killed at least a dozen people, including several children. Town Hall. Sorry, George, you're out.
3: Halsey has banned George Santos from its platform, concluding the disgraced former congressman likely engaged in insider trading. Spokesperson Elizabeth Diana says this is the company's first ever lifetime ban. They reported Santos to the Justice Department in June, saying he placed a series of bets, then contributed to speculation over whether he would attend President Trump's State of the Union address. Santos did not show up and pocketed over $17,000. He's already agreed to a settlement with the Commodities Futures Trading Commission over the trades, and launched an influencer deal with rival platform Polymarket. Responding on social media, Santos called Kalshi an unserious company. I'm Jennifer King.
1: Vice President Vance's appearance in Michigan was funded by MAGA Inc., marking a rare spending move by the PAC. MAGA Inc. has over $403 million, but has so far spent little, with a significant outlay only in South Carolina. More on these stories, townhall.com.
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11: Here's your forecast from News Talk 1250, KBRF. Increasing clouds today with a high near 80, wind becoming west-northwest. 61 clouds tonight, and then for Wednesday, sunny with a high of 83. By Thursday, up to 87 with the chance of rain, and Friday, sunny and hot with a high of 90. That's your weather from News Talk 1250 KBRF.
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13: 8:07, good Tuesday morning, September 1st, first day of school. Getting ready for Labor Day weekend. Right now we've got 61, high of 80 today. 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This morning at 6:30, Vern, northeast of Underwood, with 58, had a high of 86 yesterday. And at 7 this morning, Russell in Fergus Falls with 57. Compared to last year, September 1st, our high was 79 with a low of 55. Air quality index rated good today, and the allergy forecast with a high rating. 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And as we get toward the weekend, getting warmer as we go, starting with 80 today, we'll be up to 90 by Friday. Slight chance of rain here on some of our overnights, Wednesday, Thursday, and Friday night. Saturday, high of 88. And by Labor Day Monday, cooling down to 77 and partly sunny. 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
14: 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As Fergus Falls students begin school today, law enforcement is reminding drivers to be cautious and aware of school buses. The Fergus Falls Police Department says to stop for school buses when the red lights are flashing and watch carefully for children getting on and off the bus. Drivers should also make a point to slow down in school zones and residential areas. Stay focused and put the distractions away to keep the roads safe for everyone. Water restrictions are in effect in Wahpeton as of 8 o'clock Monday night. A contractor will be connecting to a water main at the water treatment plant. Residents are asked to use water only for essential purposes until 6 o'clock tonight. The Minnesota Farm Bureau Political Action Committee recently announced their endorsement of Congresswoman Michelle Fischbach in the upcoming November 2026 elections. The announcement included a note of appreciation for her support of Farm Bureau policy and agriculture. State PAC Committee Chair Delvin Durheim said, quote, "One of the strengths of the Farm Bureau endorsement process is the direct connection it creates between candidates and our grassroots members. The candidates we've endorsed have shown their commitment to support agriculture in our state. We look forward to continuing to build those connections and working together on issues that matter to the future of our members' livelihoods." End quote. Representative Fischbach says she has been a fierce advocate for the priorities of Western Minnesota's farmers and producers, such as developing new markets for agriculture products, doubling the death tax exemption, preserving the 199A and 45Z production tax credits, and getting E15 across the finish line in the House. A dry August is raising concerns as crops near maturity in Minnesota. Ag Commissioner Tom Peterson says corn and soybeans are struggling.
15: Unfortunately, it's going south fast. You know, I think that as we saw with the drought monitor coming up in central Minnesota, just drying up, we're seeing droughts slip into southern Minnesota and can touch some of the yields a little bit here at the end as we're trying to finish that crop off here.
14: Peterson calls the next 2 weeks critical for some farmers. I'll be back with more KBRFRadio.com news after this.
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14: 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The Minnesota Biofuels Association says a federal decision to expand exemptions from renewable fuel requirements could hurt farmers and ethanol producers. The EPA is granting additional small refinery exemptions from renewable fuel standard requirements. Association Executive Director Brian Werner says the exemptions could significantly reduce demand for biofuels. He is urging the EPA to follow through on plans to restore nearly 800 million gallons of lost biofuel demand to future blending requirements. Werner says expanding year-round access to E15 would help farmers, ethanol producers, and consumers. The St. Louis County Sheriff's Office is ending its contract with Flock Safety. Sheriff Gordon Ramsey says five of the county's 10 license plate reading cameras were stolen this summer, and the system wasn't producing enough results to justify the cost. The cameras have also faced growing privacy and security concerns. Duluth is allowing its Flock contract to expire, while several other Minnesota communities have also stopped or scaled back use of the technology. Minnesota is closing out one of its hottest and driest summers ever recorded. State climatologists say the summer of 2026 ranks as the sixth hottest in 153 years of record-keeping, with Twin Cities temperatures averaging 3 degrees above normal. The state also saw widespread drought, with nearly 80% of Minnesota classified in at least moderate drought conditions. Experts say the combination of heat and dry weather contributed to this summer's wildfire activity and growing rainfall deficits across much of the state. The Minnesota Farm Bureau is continuing its support for the next generation of agricultural leaders. During this year's Minnesota State Fair Purple Ribbon Auction, the organization sponsored 25 top 4-H livestock exhibitors from across the state. Farm Bureau President Dan Glessing says the auction recognizes months of hard work by young producers and highlights the future of Minnesota agriculture. The sponsored exhibitors included champions and top finishers in beef, market swine, sheep, and dairy steer competitions from counties across Minnesota. For KBRFradio.com News, I'm Derek Sidian. Get more news at KBRFradio.com. 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
11: Here's your forecast from News Talk 1250, KBRF. Increasing clouds today with a high near 80, wind becoming west-northwest. 61 clouds tonight, and then for Wednesday, sunny with a high of 83. By Thursday, up to 87 with the chance of rain, and Friday, sunny and hot with a high of 90. 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
20: Minnesota News Network, I'm Jason Dinesen. The St. Louis County Sheriff's Office is ending its contract with Flock Safety. Sheriff Gordon Ramsey says five of the county's 10 license plate reading cameras were stolen this summer, and the system wasn't producing enough results to justify the cost. Time is ticking on a proposal from President Trump for the Office of Management and Budget, not medical scientists, to take over the decision-making when it comes to medical research funding. Congresswoman Kelly Morrison says this could stop projects immediately.
21: It's ending projects that are midstream is so short-sighted because that means we've wasted the money that we've already invested in projects that could create the next cure that's going to save someone's life.
20: OMB has set a final decision date on the proposal for October 1st. Groundbreaking was held Monday on the $1.8 billion replacement of the Blatnick Bridge connecting Duluth and Superior. This is MNN.
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0: AP Sports, I'm Mike Hempen. Alex Bregman hit three of the Chicago Cubs' 9 home runs in a 17-3 blowout of Milwaukee. Correspondent David Schuster reports.
1: The 9 home runs is a new franchise single game record, and the Cubs totaled 62 home runs in August, which is a new single month record in National League history. 5 of Monday's long balls came off Milwaukee starter Kyle Harrison, with the final 3 off position player Andrew Vaughn. Clay Holmes pitched 6 shutout innings for the win as the Cubs cut the Brewers' lead down to 7 games in the NL Central.
0: The Red Sox edged the Mariners 9-8 in 10 innings, and the Angels beat the Yankees 10-1. Lionel Messi has announced his retirement from international soccer after 21 years representing Argentina. Messi played in a record-tying 6 World Cups, and Cale Makar has signed a record 8-year, $163 million contract with the Avalanche. I'm Mike Hempen, AP Sports.
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2: With SRN News, I'm Rich Thomason in Washington. Along the Gulf Coast, parts of Texas and Louisiana, they're bracing for the arrival of Tropical Storm Edward. The storm packing flooding rains expected to roar ashore in the Houston area later today. The death toll in the Grand Canyon flood stands at 2, one person still missing. Rescue teams and their search dogs are combing through mountains of mud, rock, and debris in Nepal and neighboring Tibet. Thousands of people are missing in the wake of catastrophic flooding. It's claimed more than 1,000 lives.
3: Nepal Army personnel and rescuers jump out of helicopters and search with torches inside a tunnel at Rasuwag Adi Hydropower Project for survivors. In south-central Nepal's Sichuan district, authorities said they were carrying out temporary burials of unidentified bodies in trenches dug in a forested area as concerns for health risks mount. Authorities say the burials are being carried out in line with internationally accepted disaster management protocols, including those of the International Committee of the Red Cross. I'm Charles Dillon-Hesma.
2: President Trump says a newly announced U.S.-Venezuela energy pact is a win-win.
4: We're taking out millions and millions of barrels of oil, going to Houston, going to Louisiana, going to lots of different places in the United States and all over the world. And we're making a fortune, and they're making a fortune. They're starting to make real money.
2: The president's gotten some good news from the Supreme Court. The High Court is allowing construction of his White House ballroom and underground security complex to continue. Army Secretary Dan Driscoll has resigned, no reason given. On Wall Street, the Dow futures are down 292 points. NASDAQ futures off 304 points. This is SRN News.
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7: In this eradication and control pilot program, we're doing what we do best, and that is managing feral swine through direct operational control.
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7: Where this partnership really is synergistic is that NRCS then, through their notice of funding opportunity, identifies partners in these areas to just directly support landowners in other ways. For example, trap loan programs. So landowners who are busy battling feral swine to try to protect their crops, for example, can participate in the trap loan program offered by NRCS partners and get access to resources and traps through this partnership to help manage feral swine themselves.
5: There's a link to more on the show info page at NorthShoreProductions.com. That's Farm to Fork. I'm Darrell Anderson.
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8: Most entrepreneurs have a passion for whatever business they enter. 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
2: 8:24, good Tuesday morning, 63 right now with a high of 80 for this first day of September, first day of school. And Craig Olson back with more sports to take us to 8:30.
13: Twins got it going last night, Greg, offensively and on the mound, and defensively came up with some good plays. But it was sure good to see Ryan Jeffers come through last night with a couple of home runs. He had not hit a home run the whole month of August, and of course he spent time on the injured list, and it's just taken him quite a while to get back into the groove offensively. And he can be a real factor down the stretch for this team. He's a great defensive catcher and uses that ABS challenge system to the team's benefit very well as anybody. And last night he got the bat going again. So cranked a couple out of the yard, and Walker Jenkins did the same. He hit his first major league home run. It came off a position player, first time that's ever happened for a Twins player. And the Twins get an 11-1 victory. Taj Bradley won his 10th game of the year, struck out 9 in 7 innings. And tonight we will see left-hander Connor Prelip going up against right-hander Troy Milton in game 2 of that 3-game series. It is a 6:40 first pitch, 6 o'clock pregame here on News Talk 1250 KBRF. Now, the wild card race, the Twins gained a half game because Cleveland did not play yesterday. So Twins are now sitting 3.5 games back in the wild card race. You have Cleveland leading Baltimore by a half game, Texas by a game and a half, Toronto by a game and a half, Twins by 3.5. Those are the teams that are battling for that final wild card spot in the American League. So hopefully the Twins can get on a roll. They've won back-to-back games. They still have 2 games at home against Detroit. Then they go to Chicago and Detroit for 3 games in each place and then come home for 3 against Cleveland as this critical stretch against division opponents continues. And they need to go on a streak. We've been saying it. Now let's see if they can get it done. They sure played well last night. Carry that over to tonight. That would be really nice. In fact, that's kind of what the doctor's ordering here. The Vikings claimed center Nick Samak and guard Trevor Keegan off waivers. That helps to bolster an interior line that needed some depth, but they had to waive two players to stay within the 53-man limit, and they did. They waived Max Brosmer. He initially was one of the four quarterbacks that the Vikings kept, but they're hoping that he will clear waivers and they'll be able to assign him to the practice squad. And I think that probably is going to happen with him. As far as the other cut they made, I'm sure this was reluctantly because Dylan Bell had a great camp. And he's a promising wide receiver. He's undrafted, but he was cut yesterday. And they're aiming for a practice squad spot. But again, he needs to clear waivers, and it could be that he won't. He's got some really good skills. Vikings liked what they saw, but it became a numbers game. And when you have a deep receiving core, which the Vikings do, some guys are, unfortunately, they become expendable, even though you'd like to keep them around. So we'll see what happens with Dylan Bell's situation. But I would fully expect Brosmer to clear waivers and be assigned to the practice squad. We'll see how it plays out. May not happen, but I'm guessing that it will. Cross country yesterday, the Fergus Falls boys and girls teams wound up in second place at Staples at the Vintage Golf Course. Sauk Center won the boys competition with 65 points, and Fergus Falls wound up with 72. The Otters were led by Brody Nelson, who had a sixth place finish individually. Braden Haugen was ninth for the Otters. Barnesville's Levi Cassette was eighth. Good performance by Levi. And for the girls, the Otters went 1-2-3 individually. So that was a great performance by Nikki Weldy's girls. Cassie Wellman, Carson Lill, Lydia Ugarud finished 1-2-3 for the Otters as they came in second place in the team competition. Crosby Ironton had 57 points, and the Otters had 77 in the race yesterday at Staples. So good day at the cross-country meet. In girls soccer yesterday, Pelican Rapids beat Crookston 4-1. On the tennis courts, Brainerd won 5-2 over Fergus Falls. Otters had a couple of doubles victories. Other than that, the Warriors are a tough team in the Central Lakes Conference, and they were able to pick up the win. And on the volleyball courts, Henning beat Parker's Prairie 3-0. Norman County East Yulin hit it all over Ashby 3-0. And that is a look at sports this morning.
11: Good morning. I'm Chloe Wad with a market update here on the Red River Farm Network. December corn is moderately lower to start as conditions remained unchanged last week, with the trade looking for a drop in ratings. The crop is rated 57 good to excellent, with 17% of the crop deemed poor to very poor. That compares to last year's readings of 69 and 9%, respectively. NAS reported that 92% of the crop is in the dough stage, with 62% dented. The forecast ahead is not promising for a good finish to the crop, with hot and dry weather for the lower Midwest and southern corn areas. Soybeans and soy products are up sharply early Tuesday. Soybeans are reacting to the 2 percentage point decline in crop ratings last week, with soybeans rated to good to excellent falling to just 58% compared to 65% a year ago. That portion of the crop rated as poor to very poor also rose 1 percentage point to 13%. NAS said that 95% of the crop is setting pods. After a short-term correction Monday, wheat markets are right back up again early Tuesday. The problems for Black Sea exports have no solution in sight. Taking a look at numbers, September Minneapolis wheat down 6 cents, 7.39 1/4. December Minneapolis up 1.5. December Chicago up 3.5. Sep KC down 7.5. Sep corn up 1/4. March corn green 1 cent. Sep soy no change, 12.75 1/4. January soy up 13.75. 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
16: Here's your forecast from News Talk 1250, KBRF. Increasing clouds today with a high near 80, wind becoming west-northwest. 61 clouds tonight, and then for Wednesday, sunny with a high of 83. By Thursday, up to 87 with the chance of rain, and Friday, sunny and hot with a high of 90. That's your weather from News Talk 1250 KBRF.
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0: You know this famous baseball pitcher by another variation of his given name.
1: He was born Denton True Young, and he was born on a farm.
0: That farm still exists today in the countryside near Newcomerstown, Ohio, where we did this interview. John Arant from the local historical society shares the story of the man we know as Cy Young. That name came about after he was regularly pitching with a friend in front of a barn.
1: Every once in a while, Cy would let loose with a wild pitch, or maybe the catcher couldn't handle it, and would hit some of the barn slats and knock them off or make them crooked. One of Cy's friends came out and saw what they were doing, and he said, "My God, that barn looks like a cyclone hit it."
0: And the word cyclone was shortened to Cy. Thus, Cy Young, as we know him.
1: He was born in 1867. He started in 1890. They pretty much knew. He only spent 1 year at Akron Canton playing semi-pro ball, and he went to the Cleveland Spiders at that time.
0: Cy Young's stats are mind-boggling compared to some of today's major league pitchers.
1: His third year with the Cleveland Spiders, he pitched a total of 455 innings. And a lot of times he would start both ends of a doubleheader, maybe pitch 2 days in a row. That's triple what guys do now.
0: Despite the high number of innings, Young's arm could handle it with 22 major league seasons.
1: His earned run average that year was 1.92, which is phenomenal. He won 511 games. That record will never be broken.
0: For perspective, Cy Young's 511 career wins are 94 better than Walter Johnson, who is second on the list. I'll have more of the amazing story of Cy Young next time, as we travel the countryside in Newcomerstown, Ohio. I'm Andrew McRae.
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7: If you look directly, if you really absorb it, you will find that the Judaic Christian tradition, faith, religion, things of the spirit, it's baked into the DNA of the United States of America.
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16: 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Lorraine Holst, age 90, of Fergus Falls, died August 26th at Pioneer Care. The funeral service is this morning at 11 at Olson Funeral and Cremation. Visitation begins at 10. Jeanette M. Nackendoffel, age 88, died August 24th at Pioneer Care. The memorial service is Saturday at 11 at Pioneer Care. Betty Bench,
2: 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Broen Home. The memorial service is Saturday at 2 at Federated Church. Visitation begins at 1. That's our funeral home announcements. For the record, heard weekdays at this time, evenings at 5:15, and posted online at kbrfradio.com. 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
10: Here's a question bound to spark a lively discussion. 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We'll discuss on the Old Farmer's Almanac Radio Report. 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Boxing champ Rocky Marciano was born on this day, and the wreckage of the Titanic was found in the North Atlantic on this day in 1985. At what age does one become a senior citizen? As life expectancies increase, there is discussion about rethinking the traditional threshold of 65. Even as many retailers, restaurants, and insurance companies offer senior discounts beginning at 55, surveys of baby boomers have found that many approaching 65 feel that old age begins around 75 or older. It's a good time to remember some wisdom attributed to the American financier Bernard Baruch. Old age, he said, is always 15 years older than I am. That's the Old Farmer's Almanac Radio Report. Learn more about everything at almanac.com.
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13: Good morning and welcome to Morning Watch on this September 1st, 2026. Happy September. My name is Pastor Anna Monkey-Gervais, and I am the pastor of Zion Lutheran Church on Franklin Lake in Pelican Rapids. Thanks so much for having me, and thank you deeply for spending your morning listening in this way. Today's Morning Watch is sponsored in memory of Glenn Melby, and that was given by Bernie and Shirley Wendland. So thank you so much for your generosity in supporting this ministry. The scripture reading I chose for us to hear today comes out of the Gospel of Matthew, the 16th chapter, and we will dwell in verses 13 through 21. Let us hear God's word. From Matthew. Now when Jesus came to the district of Caesarea of Philippi, Jesus asked his disciples, "Who do people say that the Son of Man is?" And they said, "Some say John the Baptist, but others Elijah, and still others Jeremiah, or one of the prophets." And Jesus said to them, "But who do you say that I am?" Simon Peter answered, "You are the Messiah, the Son of the living God." And Jesus answered him, "Blessed are you, Simon, son of Jonah, for flesh and blood has not revealed this to you, but my Father in heaven. And I tell you, you are Peter, and on this rock I will build my church, and the gates of Hades will not prevail against it. I will give you the keys of the kingdom of heaven, and whatever you bind on earth will be bound in heaven, and whatever you loose on earth will be loosed in heaven. Then Jesus sternly ordered the disciples not to tell anyone that he was the Messiah. This is the gospel of our Lord. Well, grace to you and peace from our Lord and Savior Jesus Christ on this beautiful morning. Amen. I wonder how old you were when someone first told you it's not nice to call people names. Can you remember? Do you have an inkling? When I ask people this question, sometimes they say 4 years old, 6 years old, 5 years old. I don't remember the very first time I was told this. It's not nice to call people names. But I do remember the first time that this really sunk in into my core being and memory. This was when I was about 7 years old, and I remember my mom was getting ready in the bathroom, doing her hair, putting on her makeup, and I was in the bathroom alongside her, and my older sister was working on my hair, putting it in a ponytail or a braid or something like that. But there was one piece of hair that was just not cooperating, no matter what she did. And I took that piece of hair and I called it a name that I will not repeat now, but you could imagine some of the terrible names that have been called throughout all of history. And I, at the time, didn't realize this was a bad name for anything, but I called this little hair something, and my mom turned to me, and she said, "What did you just say?" And I looked at her kind of confused, and I repeated this terrible name-calling word. And she looked at me with fire in her eyes and said, "You will never say that or call anything that ever again." And I haven't. It's not nice to call people names. It's been a challenge, this teaching, this thing we know to be true, especially when it comes to negative names. It's been a challenge to teach in my own home to my three children, making this point. I admit I have not perfected the fire in the eyes of "you don't ever say that," but we're working on it. I think we are all well aware, especially as we become older, of the problems name-calling can be, right? Just turn on the news or the TV. So-and-so said so-and-so is this, that, or the other. All too common, right? And a lot of the time, this labeling, this name-calling, at least the ones that hit the headlines, is really negative, really hurtful. And although what someone is being called could be so false, so far from the truth, I believe there is this reality that there is power, good or bad, in naming something. This truth comes from God and is a part of truth throughout all of our scripture. In Genesis, even creation began by being spoken into existence. God called the light day and the dark night. God called the waters, the seas, and the solid ground, the land. The first job Adam was even given was to name the creatures, the other living things he shared creation with. Why? Because naming is powerful. Naming is holy, especially when done the way God intends. I've been amazed over my few years in ministry how many people find so much comfort in this one verse from Isaiah 43, verse 1, which says, I have called you by name. You are mine. Names matter. What we call one another, what God calls us, and what we call God matters. I believe that is why Jesus asks his disciples and asks us two questions today. Jesus today says, who do people say the Son of Man is? In other words, who do those other people, what are they saying that I am? And Peter openly shares, well, people are calling you John or Elijah or Jeremiah. You know, they call you a prophet. And Jesus doesn't respond to what he thinks about being called those names, which are good people, good prophets. But Jesus instead simply looks to Peter and says, who do you say that I am? What would you call me? I think these two questions from Jesus teach us a few different things. First, I think they teach us that Jesus cares who we personally say he is, both to him and to those around us. Martin Luther talks about the difference between saying Jesus Christ is Lord and saying Jesus Christ is my Lord. We can know many things about the person Jesus Christ. Tons of people who do not claim faith know about Jesus. So what is the difference in knowing about and truly naming and claiming who Jesus is? Secondly, I think these two questions that Jesus asked today, I believe they show us something deeply. That when Peter answers, you are the Son of God, Jesus doesn't say, finally, you got smart enough to figure it out. Finally, you got it. No. Jesus says, this has been revealed to you. Not through flesh and blood, not through a human way, but because God revealed it to you. Meaning, this isn't Peter's claim to fame, this naming or knowing God in Jesus actually came from God to begin with. We don't learn enough to know or are smart enough to know. It's not an intellectual reward. Knowing Christ is a gift from God. And finally, I think these two questions today show us that this claiming and naming of who Jesus is shapes and changes us and gives us power. Just like Peter, we are given a new name when we claim Jesus. We are given the name Beloved Child of God. And with that come the keys of the kingdom. These keys, not to a new car or a better house, but these keys are to forgiveness and repentance, of a life knowing Jesus and living into this, both with God and with our neighbor. Who do you say that I am? There have been many, many names that Jesus has been called all throughout history. So today, I want to just take a minute and I invite you to close your eyes and hear these different names Jesus has been called and see if any of them really stick out to you. Who do you say that Jesus is? Jesus has been called Son of God, Son of Man, Emmanuel, the Word, Alpha and Omega, Lion, Lamb, Good Shepherd, Advocate, Light of the World, Bread of Life, Living Water, Resurrection and Life, true vine, the way and the truth, cornerstone, foundation, wonderful counselor, holy God, the risen one, King of kings, I am, Prince of peace, Lord of lords, Savior.

0: say, who does your family say that I am? Jesus simply says, who do you say that I am? Who am I to you? I believe who you say Jesus is really says something particular about where and in what Jesus is meeting you today, and the kind of praise and worship you need to hand over to Jesus. Jesus is really beyond our comprehension, but he is so near, ready to hear your voice proclaim, who do you say that I am? 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
1: Ukrainian authorities say that Russia launched a large aerial assault overnight on Ukraine's capital and the surrounding region. The attacks began last evening, lasting into this morning, killed at least a dozen people, wounding more than 12 others, including three children. The strikes marked the sixth straight day of heavy Russian attacks on Kiev, an unprecedented stretch since Russia invaded over 4.5 years ago. Ukrainian President Zelensky confirms a death toll, which included an Indian citizen. The Russian Defense Ministry claims the assault targeted military-related infrastructure. Ukraine's Air Force says that Russia used various missiles and drones, with the main targets the Kiev and Odessa regions. Thailand is preparing for a visit by the USS Abraham Lincoln as the aircraft carrier makes its way back to the U.S. following a lengthy deployment in the Middle East. Thai government officials hoping the ship's port call this week will boost the local economy. Townhall.com. Some parents are pushing back over what they consider a school's over-reliance on tech.
2: Seven parents in a Philadelphia suburb have sued their school district in federal court for not allowing families to opt out of internet use. The local Marion School District adopted a new policy limiting device use in elementary schools, but repealed an opt-out option. The parents argue this policy denies their rights and exposes children to online risks. The district denies the allegations, noting not all plaintiffs have students enrolled. The lawsuit is part of a broader push against excessive tech use in schools. Keith Peters reporting.
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8: This is MNN Sports. I'm Mike Graham. The Twins got a pair of homers from catcher Ryan Jeffers and seven strong innings from Taj Bradley. They tamed the Tigers at Target Field last night 11-1. Rookie Walker Jenkins hit his first big league homer with a two-run shot off the foul pole in the eighth inning. It came off a position player in the blowout.
9: It was awesome, but I was getting cracked up. It was just like people giving me an ovation for hitting a homer off a position player. It was great, but I was just enjoying the moment.
8: Game two of the three-game series is tonight. The Vikings made a few roster moves yesterday. That includes cutting quarterback Max Brosmer. He does have a chance to be added back to the practice squad if he clears waivers. The Golden Gophers open the football season this Thursday night, hosting Eastern Illinois at 7 o'clock. The 11th-ranked Golden Gopher volleyball team takes on number 17 Florida tonight. It's part of the Big Ten SEC Challenge in Madison, Wisconsin. And the Minnesota Frost have re-signed veteran forward Kendall Coyne Schofield to a two-year contract. For more Minnesota sports info, follow us on X at Minnesota Radio. 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
17: Good morning.
18: Had to get behind the microphone there, huh?
17: No, I was trying to figure out why we don't have audio on our video stream. I was working on that, and then all of a sudden we lost the intro. It's still short.
18: Okay. All right.
17: So I'm looking for Derek, and Derek will eventually show up. And so if you're watching the video stream, obviously you cannot hear me say, we will have the audio issue fixed as soon as we can, but we will have the audio issue fixed as soon as we can.
18: Okay, there we go. There we go. Well, those things happen, that is for sure. And so welcome to a Tuesday, and we'll do what we can to get, I guess you can't hear me, so if you can't read lips, you're out of luck. But anyway, we'll have that audio for you hopefully here soon. Welcome to a Tuesday on Morning Talk. We're glad to have you along. Of course, our show today and every day is brought to us by our three good sponsors, Pioneer Care, Fergus Monument Company, and by Larson Insurance. So we're glad to have those sponsors along with us each and every day. Looks like it's going to be a nice day. Temperatures, I think, that just about everybody can enjoy. And just a reminder, too, that Fergus Falls schools are back in session today. And so I guess the kids are already back in school, but I think of after school, there's a lot of kids walking home or a lot of kids that are, walking to mom and dad's cars and that sort of thing. So just be careful.
17: And with the start of the new school year, you've got kids going to new schools that they're not familiar with, right. Neighborhoods they're not familiar with. So definitely keep an eye open for them.
18: It does make me think, even in the summertime when school is not in session, I find myself using Channing a lot. and going west on Channing because it goes right up into my neighborhood. But I drive by Adams School a lot, and even in the summertime, I find myself like looking over there and like being careful for kids, you know, and hopefully everybody kind of has that ingrained into them. The other thing is watch for those buses.
17: Yes.
18: If there is a bus out ahead of you, there is a pretty good chance that there will be a bus stop. And if you see that stop sign or that arm come out, the stop sign that comes out, you are required to stop. It is a very big fine if you go around it.
17: And it should be.
18: Super dangerous. Yes. So please be careful around buses too. Sometimes I stop behind a bus when I don't even have to because I'm so scared of, you know, missing out on that. So just, I guess, hyper awareness today as kids are back to school.
17: And you kind of mentioned over by Adams, I pass by that quite often. And every once in a while, I won't be paying attention. And it'll be like 3 o'clock. I go to take a right off of Elcott. And I look, I see all the cars.
18: Oops,
17: I'm like,
18: nope, not going that way.
17: We're going straight.
18: Yep, I know.
17: Got to go straight a couple blocks before we turn.
18: I do the very same thing because I don't know what it's like. I think Cleveland is kind of the same, but it's super busy at 3 o'clock. So maybe it's just if you can, just to avoid, if you're not picking kids up, you can just avoid that altogether.
17: Yep.
18: So anyway, we wish everybody a good back to school day today and hope things go well. And yeah, I cannot believe it is the first day of September. So boy, summer came and went, I guess, just like it always does. But I don't know, and I know I've said this a million times before, but I hear my grandma in my head saying, the older you get, the faster it goes. And I never believed her until just a few years ago, and now I so believe that she was right. All right, let's take a look at some of the news stories that are topping the charts here. The Supreme Court voted 5-4 to allow President Trump to continue construction of a new White House ballroom. Well, we might as well put the thing together. I mean, it's completely torn apart. Let's finish the job. Anyway, they're going to allow him to do that. The National Trust for Historic Preservation, of course, had challenged the $400 million construction, claiming Trump lacked unilateral authority. Chief Justice Roberts dissented, writing, construction of the ballroom has proceeded apace that construction is likely unlawful, he said. But, I mean, here it is. It's completely torn up, and, you know, and the guts are kind of there to build this new ballroom. What are you going to do? Just leave it unfinished? I mean, let's just wrap it up, huh?
17: It's like the historic preservation. We want that big empty hole. It's like if you guys were going to do this, do it before it got torn down.
18: Right, exactly. And so what we've read about this, not only is it a new grand ballroom, of course, which it will be, but it will also have heightened security, which is one thing that they thought they were kind of missing in the White House. I mean, let's think about the White House as an old building.
17: Yeah.
18: And sometimes
17: it's been burned down once.
18: Yes, some additions need to be made and some, you know, kind of sprucing it up, if you will. Mostly for security. So, but anyway, of course, there's always going to be people that are going to fight you. And I think, I don't know about how you, I think you agree with me on this, is how the president says, I want this fabulous ballroom and it's going to be big and it's going to be long.
17: It's going to be huge.
18: It's going to be huge. That's the kind of stuff that you don't need to hear.
17: No.
18: How about, you know, there is a time and a place for us to have guests into the White House. We feel that security is an issue. Something needs to be done, and here's what we're going to do to alleviate those pressures.
17: And nobody uses the East Wing, so hey, why not? Let's tear it down and put some there. We're going to build some stuff in the basement. They're kind of sketchy and secretive, and then we'll go from there.
18: Yeah, so anyway.
17: But it's huge.
18: Yeah, it's kind of how it's sold, especially from the president. You know, I mean, There's no getting around that he is he's an awfully arrogant man, and clearly nobody has any brakes on his mind.
17: Somebody needs to teach him the art of a deal.
18: Oh boy, and he can make deals, but once he does, he's so arrogant about what he's achieved that it's really hard to take. And even those of us who believe in President Trump and the job he's doing, for the most part, boy, some of that is really hard to take. And I think that's why he lost one election, because
17: his mouth. Yep.
18: Yeah. So while I support the president, boy, there's a lot of things I wish I could just gag him once in a while. The tropical depression forming in the Gulf has triggered storm warnings along coastal Louisiana and Texas. Boy, they sure get hit a lot. If it strengthens further, it will become Tropical Storm Edward, the season's fifth named storm. So we are behind in storms for this time of year, which is great. Anyway, the system carries winds of 35 miles an hour. So feels like around here, that's just like a day at the lake. But it could hit the Gulf Coast by Tuesday. And what they're worried about is up to 9 inches of rain, and that will cause flash flooding, 3 feet of storm surge in those coastal areas. So Houston area and a little bit east of there, and then going to the north and west. So I think they're expecting landfall today.
17: Now, I've seen a bunch of science fiction movies. They're kind of what I like. We need something to have some kind of weird portal where we go right underneath all that rain, all that 9 inches of rain, and just put it right over Battle Lake.
18: I know. Wouldn't that be nice if we could just, like, pipeline it? Hey, we can't use it down here, but
17: yeah, just
18: in northern Minnesota.
17: Have it disappear there and magically appear and just kind of go from lake to lake to lake to lake.
18: That'd be great.
17: Be like, you know, grabbing the old
18: AI
17: garden hose.
18: Yeah, exactly. Wouldn't that be great?
17: Oh, it'd be awesome.
18: Yeah. So that's one thing that you and I didn't talk too much about. I'm sure that a lot of people on Battle Lake have just pulled their boats and jet skis and docks.
17: Most of my neighbors have. I've got one neighbor. The one I don't know. It's like there's like four houses across. Like if you look at the next four houses to my right, the one that I don't actually know, he's got his pontoon out like 200 yards.
18: Yeah.
17: And it's like, dude, just give it up.
18: I didn't even put my
17: pontoon in this year.
18: Oh, you didn't?
17: No.
18: Oh, boy.
17: We were sitting there. We put in the dock, and then Isaac and myself and my neighbor Dave, he came over to talk. He's like, so you're going to put the pontoon lift in? And I'm like, I don't know, because it's a bunk lift. It's not a scissors lift. Oh. We used to have a scissors lift, and that gave you a little bit more leeway.
18: Do you know, and now they have, not like you want to run out and buy a new lift, because that's going to cost you a lot, but now they have lifts specifically for low water. They say that you can use that lift in as little as, I think, 8 inches of water.
17: That'd be a scissors lift could do that.
18: Yeah. I don't know what this is all about, but evidently it works. Some neighbors of ours wanted to get rid of, well, they lost their pontoon in one of our earlier storms this year, and they wanted not to have sea legs again.
17: Yeah.
18: They thought that was the reason for their boat going over.
17: And probably.
18: I don't know if that's the case or not, but I mean, I think if your boat's going to go, your boat's going to go. So they wanted to get rid of sea legs, so they had to come up with, a version of a lift that could operate in low water.
17: Scissors lifts are really good with that, because what it does is, it's like little forks on the inside, they go up and down. Like, I've got a bunk lift, which lifts up the pontoon itself.
18: Right.
17: And so that needs a lot of water.
18: Yes.
17: And then we used to have a scissors lift, which as you just get it down, as long as you can get your boat to float, you push it off. And then if you need, you just kind of gentle it out until.
18: I'm crossing fingers. We're still floating when the boat hits the water.
17: Yeah.
18: So that's good. But I know there are a lot of people who are in tough shape. In fact, I've heard of some people that they think that they are going to have to lift. They're going to have to get cranes, lift their boats up.
17: Oh, yeah.
18: Just store them on their lawns, because they don't know how they're going to get them out. So I guess we'll see.
17: I was monitoring. I'm part of a Facebook group called Battle Lake Happenings, and they were talking about how to get it off. And they said the east lift is still good. Don't try the one by the Lions Park. That's a no-go. Go to the east lift, which is on the exact opposite side of the lake, and that one you can still use. As of last weekend, people were still using it. But, I mean, I've seen photos of that, the city lift, where people have had to go out there with a John Deere tractor and tug those pontoons out.
18: So you kind of got to get it.
17: Yep.
18: You got to watch, that's for sure. And by the way, our friend Kevin is tuning in from out east, and he said, my level is really low and difficult to hear. So I don't know. I'll put you on that while I read a couple more stories.
17: Well, we were dealing with a lot of different audio issues earlier.
18: Yeah, we did. Yeah,
17: we'll correct it during the markets.
18: Our streaming, we're having some trouble with that. So thanks, Kev, for the update, and we'll try to take care of that for you. I don't know if you saw any of that flash flooding in Nepal. My goodness.
17: Oh, yeah.
18: How in the world that is complete and utter devastation.
17: Yep.
18: And so difficult to get to them when they're way, way down in the valley like that. They had, and it is still raining. That's the issue. So it's really difficult for them to find survivors. It's a tough thing. I did see that there was some good news weather-wise, especially in the Grand Canyon. And I think that they are down, as of this morning, down to one person unaccounted for.
17: Oh, that's good.
18: So that's good. And I think, if I heard that right, I was just listening, I wasn't watching, but two people have lost their lives because of that.
17: Good.
18: So that is sad. But when you saw that water, it's really, it was so... It came so fast, and there was so much debris in the water, cabins and all kinds of stuff, that it was difficult if you got caught in that. So it's amazing that there weren't more deaths. But anyway, down to one person missing of three hikers. So hopefully they are able to, and maybe they can still find him alive. That would be great. But anyway, that flooding killed in Nepal has killed at least 955 people, with over 4,400 missing. Where do you even begin?
17: Wow.
18: That's going to take months. They account for 939 deaths in Nepal. China reported 16. The U.S. State Department says 80 Americans remain unaccounted for. The U.N. estimates 65,000 people need emergency aid. The U.S. has activated $3.6 million in humanitarian assistance for affected households. So, boy, really tough stuff for sure. Well, when we come back, we're going to talk about...
17: Let's do one more story before we come back.
18: You want to do another one?
17: Yep. We still got a little extra time.
18: An 18-year-old woman, oh my goodness, this happened in Bangkok, okay? Filed a police complaint late in August, just a couple of days ago, alleging that a bar manager forcibly shaved her head after she failed to pay, looked like an $1,800 bill for over 200 drinks. Now, I don't know if she just had a tab running for a month or two or how she got up there. But anyway, she hadn't paid it, and he sat her down and shaved her head. So there you go.
17: I'm not going to lie. For $1,800 worth of drinks, I'll shave my head. I mean, granted, it's half done already.
18: It's half done.
17: The Lord did
18: but
17: most of it.
18: My goodness. Why would you? It's got to be a tab. She's got an open tab issue. Why would you keep serving your drinks if she owes over $1,800? Well, anyway, the incident occurred August 25th. The woman reportedly entered using a fake ID. She's just bad all around. She alleges that staff threatened violence before shaving her head. Described the incident on Facebook, stating, "Someone sent a video of the manager of a host bar using clippers to shave a female customer's head. Afterward, he took the woman to the police station and filed a report saying she ate, drank, and didn't pay. The bar manager denied any violence, claiming the woman and her mother agreed to sell her hair." Oh, my goodness. Where do these people come from? And speaking of that, I don't know if you saw this, but it happened, I think, yesterday or in the last couple of days in Times Square. There was some crazy woman with a knife in each hand, and she stabbed two people, one who died from the injuries.
17: Oh, wow.
18: And another one, I think, is going to recover. But they ended up shooting her in Times Square. So, of course, and you know how many people are in Times Square.
17: Mm-hmm.
18: So I'm sure that we're going to see some fallout from that as the police shot and killed the assailant, or the alleged assailant.
17: Because, you know, it's her right to stab people.
18: Right, right. Oh, boy. Anyway, when we come back, 3 in 5 owners say that, this is pet owners, by the way, say AI has changed how they care for their pets. We'll see. I'll tell you all about it when we come back on Morning Talk.
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22: Market time on the Red River Farm Network. I'm Don Wick. Solid gains seen in wheat, corn, soybeans. While we have weakness in the cattle futures, the veg oil market seemed to be leading the way this morning, bringing corn and wheat along for the ride. Kenyon Layden with AgMarket.net says it's policy news driving this soybean market.
23: Small refinery exemption news, which was released by the EPA yesterday, really gave a boost to both canola and soybeans and soy oil overnight. They will not be requiring as much blending for this past year. They're exempting some refineries, but the news was they did reallocate those exemptions to the 2026-2027 year. So as of now, they can still, you know, that there's still oil demand there. They will still be blended. That does not mean they won't kick it down the road later, but it's supportive of the market for now. And
22: there's also some news for the cattle industry from the Trump administration,
23: saying that they'll have a heifer retention program. That was probably the big news. There's not a lot of details known about it. Insurance AIP sent out emails saying it's the first that they've heard of it. They'll let us know details as they go, but it's some insurance program being offered through the RMA through for heifer retention. So something to keep an eye on here moving forward.
22: Cash cattle market quiet on the open. No bids or asking prices being seen. The Dow right now is down by 48 points. Crude oil is trading almost $2 higher. We're at $87.75 per gallon. Reporting agriculture's business, this is the Red River Farm Network.
24: Here's the latest from CHS Ag Services. Sales agronomist Cole Zimmerman is with us from the Warren location. Well, Cole, with the wheat harvest about wrapped up, Let's take a look at some of the successful varieties from this year.
0: TCG Zelda and Westbred 9590 have kind of been our top two. 9590 has been around for a while. We know we've had very good luck with that one. Shorter plant stature, been really good for standability, especially a year like this with wind damage and different storms that kind of came through here and there. Looking at plant population between the two, pretty comparable between like kind of that 1.3 to 1.6 million seeds an acre stand. The Zelda, I'd say, is a very good, another choice to put on the farm outside of 9590. They both kind of are comparable to each other in different sense, a little bit later maturity on the Zelda, but overall been very good reports, you know, whether it's been protein, yield, et cetera. That guy's been very happy with those two varieties. So I think they'd be a great option to be looking at for next year on the farm.
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1: Minneapolis wheat trading 19 and three quarter cents higher for the SEP contract at 7.59. Chicago wheat December 9 higher. Hard red winter wheat SEP contract 16 and a half higher. September corn 5.5 higher, 5.20 and a half. New crop 4.5 higher. Soybeans for November 24 and three quarter cents higher at 13.12 and three quarters. Canola futures November 8.35 even Canadian, a gain of $22.10. Cattle futures down a half dollar for October, 212.25. Feeder cattle, September, down 157 at 319.87. October, December lean hogs, rather, down 17 cents at 73.97. 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

0: 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Today, warming up to an 82 with increasing clouds. It's going to bring a chance of rain tonight, 61 for our low. 84 decreasing clouds tomorrow. Now, late Wednesday night into Thursday. Thursday night, a chance to see some more precipitation. Going to be hot on Thursday to hotter on Friday. 87 Thursday's high, 90 on Friday. That's your forecast right now. 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
1: All right, and I guess the sound sounds better now. So whatever you did,
0: yeah,
1: or whatever who did.
0: It was a team effort between Derek and I trying to figure that thing out.
1: And if you could see what goes on in the other studio, poor Dave has just been running back and forth, headphones on, headphones off, headphones on.
0: Just trying to get the sound.
1: Oh, boy.
0: I mean, we started off with no sound, and then it became sound low, and then sound correct.
1: Okay, well, see, there's it's a little like the Three Bears, right?
0: One of these days,
1: it's just right.
0: One of these days, we'll show you know what exactly is set up across the monitors. I've got three monitors in front of me. I got a camera
1: sure
0: in front
1: glad
0: of me.
1: It's
0: I got
1: you that has to know how to run.
0: Well,
1: all
0: technically,
1: that
0: I
1: stuff.
0: Got four monitors because I got the laptop that's running our stream. Then I've got all the audio stuff. Then I've got all the switcher stuff.
1: Well, I saw you set up for a live show one time.
0: Yep.
1: When we took the show on the road, and I thought, oh my goodness, I'm so glad that I don't have to do that anymore. I wouldn't have known how. I'm sure I could have learned, but you know, if you don't have to,
0: there's a lot of things.
1: Yeah, there are.
0: And everything has to be plugged in correctly, and then the computer has to not forget its audio source. I hit play. I did everything like I always do, and all of a sudden, nothing. And
1: oh,
0: I asked Derek, I'm like, well, what was the issue? He goes, well, it forgot its audio source. And I'm like, how does it do that?
1: I don't know. Yeah. Don't ask me. Anyway, before the break, I told you we were going to talk about 3 in 5 pet owners. They say that AI has changed how they care for their pets.
0: How?
1: I don't know. They say that almost half of the people polled said that they use AI tools like ChatGPT for pet health or nutrition information, averaging 7 times a week they go to ChatGPT to know how to take care of the dog. My goodness.
0: Open up the can, dump the can,
1: yeah.
0: Open up the bag, dump the bag.
1: And over half say that AI recommendation changed their care routines. Despite the trend, 71%, thank heaven, still trust their veterinarian the most.
0: Yeah,
1: which is how it should be. Only 14% rely primarily on AI. And you know what? I have seen AI be so, so wrong so many times.
0: Oh, yeah.
1: That you just, you can't trust that. So anyway, yeah, trust your vet. Your vet is the one who knows what's going on
0: exactly.
1: With your vet. Anyway, they say that AI has, some people say AI has increased anxiety about their pet's health.
0: Kind of like WebMD. Anytime you look up your symptoms on WebMD, you're dying Tuesday.
1: I know. And I always caution people and urge them even, don't Google it. I mean, especially when it's with regard to your health.
0: Go to the doctor.
1: Yeah, absolutely. Because A, you don't know if it's accurate. B, it could be way off and scary to pieces and tell you to try something. You know, there's all these trends out there.
0: Mm-hmm.
1: Like, and they come and go pretty quickly. I just looked into tart cherry juice.
0: Oh, yeah.
1: It's supposed to be good for so many things.
0: Yep.
1: But the further I read more things that said, and from more reputable sources, I feel like, that said, there's really no scientific.
0: But it's tasty.
1: Yeah, well, there's really no science that says, yes, it does this, it does this. Because I think they talk about inflammation, they talk about, I don't know what else. I've never tasted it. Is it good?
0: I like it.
1: Is it?
0: When we used to go to Wisconsin.
1: It's full of sugar?
0: No,
1: I don't know.
0: It's like cherry, like squished cherry juice.
1: And it's just cherry juice.
0: Yeah. Well, if it depends on what you buy. I mean, the stuff I'd get, we'd go to Wisconsin, and Door County has got a bunch of cherry trees, and they tart cherry stuff everywhere. And so we'd get, you know, a little jug of cherry juice, which is expensive as all get up.
1: Is it?
0: it's, you know, straight up cherry juice.
1: Okay.
0: And
1: I think how many cherries you got to squish to fill that bottle.
0: That's probably why it's spendy. But yeah, it was always good. I liked it.
1: Okay.
0: I thought it was tasty.
1: I thought I'm going to try some, you know, and they have it. You know, they have it in tablet form. They have it in, you know, just drink the juice. I don't know.
0: Tart cherry juice in tablet form? No, just drink the juice.
1: Yeah, it was.
0: Enjoy it.
1: I know. Well, I guess so.
0: It's like guava. I love guava.
1: Ooh.
0: You don't see guava juice anywhere around here.
1: No. I don't know if I've ever had guava juice. Oh, is it green?
0: It's kind of pinkish.
1: Oh, okay. And then I could do it. When it comes to green stuff, I just don't drink green stuff.
0: Yeah. I drink green stuff every once in a while, but...
1: And I should, because... But I am not one of those people that puts, like, spinach in my... Well, I just don't... I don't make smoothies. I'm not a smoothie person.
0: No. If I'm going to have spinach, I either do a salad, put a little chicken on there, put a little Caesar dressing on it, or I throw it in with butter, olive oil, and garlic, and then wilt it down. And
1: I don't love cooked spinach. It's okay.
0: But I like it. I like it.
1: It's kind of slimy.
0: Well, it depends on how you cook it. I mean,
1: it gets slimy pretty fast.
0: But if you're cooking it in butter and garlic, I mean,
1: well, I suppose
0: that covers the slime.
1: Yeah, I don't know.
0: Garlic and butter cover a lot of things.
1: I like it fresh.
0: Yeah, I mean,
1: and I just eat it in salads.
0: Yeah.
1: Because I like it, you know, but
0: I like it too.
1: Or on sandwiches is another way.
0: I've started putting it in that tortellini or tetrazzini stuff I make with that cream garlic parmesan really sauce. I'll put mushrooms, onions, and now I've started putting spinach in with it, and it's nice.
1: Okay, sounds good. Well, speaking of onions and all that sort of thing, I finished canning in the month of August.
0: Oh,
1: I don't think I've ever done that before. I put everything away this morning, and I am done processing tomatoes. And I did a bunch. But I'm you know, it's always fun.
0: Mm-hmm.
1: And then you get to this point, and you're like,
0: done.
1: In fact, I had two tomatoes left.
0: BLTs.
1: And we did. We had BLTs last night. Oh, my gosh, were they good. I mean, that fresh tomato. Wow.
0: It's kind of funny. I like everything out of BLT. I just don't like BLTs.
1: Really?
0: Yep.
1: Because?
0: It just ruins it for me.
1: Weird combination, do you think?
0: Throw a burger with it and I'd be fine.
1: Oh.
0: It's just, I like bacon, but bacon cannot be the meat.
1: Oh.
0: Bacon is an addition. Bacon is an accessory. It's not the main meat source.
1: Okay. All right.
0: I mean, the amount of bacon you've got to put in there for that to work is just, you're going to get sick. So it's just like throw a burger in there, a piece of chicken, then throw the bacon, the lettuce, tomato, and mayo, and the rest.
1: Oh, okay. You just want to add a meat source.
0: Yeah, just add, like I said, I like everything that's in a BLT. I just don't like BLTs.
1: Okay.
0: I feel it's missing something.
1: Okay. Well, boy, it was good. And it was so good that I had to have one and a half
0: sandwiches. My parents love it. My sister loves it.
1: Yeah. They're kind of a pain to make, though. And you kind of, if you're toasting the bread in the toaster, mm-hmm. like, you get to eat first, and then I get to eat. I mean, you know?
0: Well, don't you have, like, a four-leaf or
1: I don't. I don't. At the lake, I don't have room for a four thing. But, and I guess if you're having a bunch of people, you could toast it on a cookie sheet in the oven and get a whole bunch of toast made quickly. But they're kind of a pain, but they're sure good. Anyway, enjoyed that last night.
0: I know when we started doing quesadillas, you know, you got two of them on a griddle, and it's, like, slow. But when we got that Blackstone, and you can do six at a time,
1: that really
0: just knocked that stuff out. It's just and they're done. They're like, what? And I'm like, there they are.
1: Yep, for sure. Well, if you had to guess what city and state, you can start with the state if you want, tops the 2026 best places to retire list, and then we're going to talk about the very worst city as well.
0: I'm going to say Vermont. And Montpelier.
1: Okay. Orlando is top.
0: Okay.
1: That surprises me a little.
0: Yeah, a lot of people go to Florida.
1: Yeah. I love Florida. Orlando would not be my pick because it's inland and I would have to be by the beach. So Orlando tops the best place to retire list. Now, there's a lot of things that they look at. They look at cost, taxes, activities, safety, and medical care.
0: Well, I mean, activities, Orlando will win automatically. I mean, how many different theme parks are there?
1: Right, for sure.
0: But for taxes, my neighbor up at the lake, Dave, him and Nadine live in Florida, and they had to homestead that just to knock the taxes down.
1: Really?
0: He's like, I pay more for, they pay a ton in property taxes.
1: Okay, it's income tax.
0: Income taxes they don't have, okay. But property taxes are insane.
1: Okay, well, I'm sure that's true. Especially from somebody like me who would want to be near the beach, then of course.
0: He's in the canals over by Fort Myers.
1: Okay, all right. Well, anyway, did you guess the worst place to retire?
0: Worst place to retire, Las Vegas,
1: Stockton, California.
0: Oh. I suppose California anywhere.
1: Yeah, that's what I would say. You can keep California. Anyway, and I don't know. I say that about Minnesota some days. If I could, and you know what, I made this comment when we were driving home from church on Sunday, driving back to the lake, and you know, driving down 59, and you go past the Erhard Hills, and it is so pretty.
0: Oh, it is.
1: You know, I made the comment to John saying, you know, isn't it so too bad that so many knuckleheads have ruined the state of Minnesota, because this is such a beautiful place. And for so many years, this is why we've been living here. But I always say if I could take my family and my lake, I would move maybe to South Dakota or Montana or something. I would be the heck out of Dodge. But here we are. So anyway, maybe, who knows? Maybe somebody can straighten out this state. We'll see. Okay. Here is some siblings, two South Florida teens. They combined their volunteering spirit with tech skills. They created an app tackling local food insecurity. They are eighth graders, and they built Pizza for a Purpose, an app. So these are smart kids. They did it 2 years ago after witnessing hunger firsthand while they volunteered at local charities. The app connects donors with nearby restaurants and charities, allowing anyone to send fresh pizzas to organizations of their choice.
0: Oh, I like that.
1: I do too. The streaming platform has facilitated over 25,000 pizza slice donations to food insecure families across Broward County. The siblings were particularly moved by seeing hungry children right there in their own community. The reaction really warms our hearts. Their faces just light up the second they get the pizza, they say.
0: Yeah.
1: It's very rewarding because it makes everything we do worth it. Pizza for a Purpose is available on the Apple App Store.
0: Is it Broward or Brevard?
1: Broward.
0: Okay.
1: Yeah, Broward County, Florida. So, yeah.
0: Because I always get those two mixed up in Florida. I think it's Brevard is Cocoa Beach. Broward is, I think, up by Orlando. I don't know. I don't have to look.
1: Yeah. I don't know. I remember hearing a lot about Broward County, and I think it was either doing weather-related stuff, probably when we were talking, you know, all the weather we get, the hurricanes and that sort of thing. So I'm not exactly sure. Or it was during a political year in Broward County, and maybe it was like a counting fiasco or something. I just remember hearing a lot about Broward County.
0: Yeah, Broward County is Fort Lauderdale. Brevard County is Cocoa Beach. So okay. It's like they're like next to each other.
1: Okay. All right. Let's see what else we have for you. Okay, Dolly Parton's Jolene and I Will Always Love You hit the top 40 for the very first time.
0: You know the interesting part about that? They were both written on the same day.
1: Really?
0: Yeah.
1: Two of her most beloved songs have reached the Billboard Hot 100 Top 40 for the first time. Jolene re-entered the September 5th dated chart at number 16, with I Will Always Love You debuted at number 27. Both songs, like you said, written in 1974, originally peaked at number 60 and never charted on the Hot 100.
0: Wow.
1: That's hard to believe. Jolene surged 583% in streams to 10.2 million, while I Will Always Love You jumped to, 6.5 million streams. Three additional Parton classics also re-entered the chart. Islands in the Stream, she sang that one with Kenny Rogers.
0: Yep.
1: Here You Come Again at number 44. And anyway, bringing her career top 40, 100 hits to 10 now.
0: Wow.
1: Yeah.
0: That's Chuck, 9 to 5 isn't on there.
1: Oh, it is. I take that back. Number 5, 9 to 5 came in at number 18.
0: There we go.
1: So there you go. Those are the ones she's really known for.
0: There's always talk about, you know, May 4th is Star Wars Day. They've talked about having September 25th become Dolly Parton Day.
1: Okay.
0: Because it's 925.
1: Oh, sure. And they're trying to rename the airport.
0: Oh, that'd be great.
1: Dolly Parton Airport in, is it Memphis where she... She was in Tennessee, right?
0: Yeah, somewhere down there.
1: Anyway, wherever she is from and lived, they want to rename that airport. Looks like it might happen, too. So that would be cool. I think everybody would be okay with that. I don't think anyone would fight that deal. I see Lionel Richie is, you know, he was on American Idol. He was one of the judges on American Idol. That's where we got to kind of re-know him, if you will. Anyway, he is reportedly in intensive care at a St. Louis hospital. Saturday night, he had a performance, and they had to bring him something to sit down, and I guess that had happened one time previously, and he even told the crowd, I was feeling a little dizzy, just felt like I had to sit down. So he checked himself in after the show for precautionary testing, with doctors examining possible slight dehydration, and that could certainly make him feel a little dizzy. He is hoping to be discharged today. Concert goers noted Richie appeared to struggle near the end of the show, requesting that chair to sit while performing his closing number all night long. So, but he just kept right on singing. They brought him a chair and he sat down and kept on a singing. So, let's see what else we have for you. Mel Gibson got in a little hot water. Did you see this?
0: Again?
1: Yeah, well, he apologized. He got widespread backlash. There was a video, some video footage that showed him mocking a sign language interpreter at Fan Expo Canada. The incident occurred during Gibson's retrospective Q&A on August 29th. And, of course, it quickly spread across social media. Can't get away with anything. Sometimes when you get pushed out on a stage in a spotlight, your mind is all over the place. And sometimes spontaneous thoughtlessness is displayed. Anyway, he said in a statement to Variety, there was no intended maliciousness attached. And I certainly apologize to anyone who was upset by it. But anyway, yeah. So he was making fun of the interpreter. Sometimes those interpreters do get kind of wild with...
0: The one for state of Minnesota, the one that's always with Walls, she is very expressive.
1: She is. You are right about that. Do we have time for trivia?
0: Oh, always.
1: Okay. How many feet are there in a fathom?
0: 16.
1: Six.
0: Oh.
1: What is the most earthquake-prone state? I would not have guessed this.
0: Hawaii?
1: Alaska.
0: Oh.
1: I would not have guessed that.
0: I would have put one of the states that's on the Ring of Fire, so yeah. Well,
1: yeah,
0: I see Alaska.
1: I guess. Well, anyway, there you go. All right. Well, there we are on a Tuesday.
0: On a Tuesday.
1: Yeah. So thank you for joining us, and we hope to have you back with us again tomorrow. Our show today and every day is brought to us by Pioneer Care, by Fergus Monument Company, and by Larson Insurance. So have a good Tuesday.

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1: This is your I-94 ramp cone zone update. The 210 I-94 ramp is closed. The interchange ramps will be closed to all travelers during construction, and traffic to and from Highway 210 in Fergus Falls will be detoured to the County Road 1 / Tower Road. Highway 210 will remain open for travelers during construction. Traffic will shift to one side of the bridge and will be reduced to one lane in each direction. For construction updates, visit the Fergus Falls Chamber at fergusfalls.com and click on the Cone Zone. 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

0: Clock airtime, 6:40 first pitch. Twins trying to make it 3 in a row in the win column and trying to clinch the season series against the Detroit Tigers. 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
6: Breaking news this hour from Town Hall. I'm Mitch Thomason. Day four of jury deliberations in the Lindsay Clancy murder trial. 36-year-old Massachusetts woman charged in the deaths of her three young children. Clancy does not deny strangling the youngsters, but says postpartum psychosis led to her actions. Prosecutors argue that she'd planned the crime and knew exactly what she was doing. A conviction could lead to a life prison sentence. If she is acquitted, a judge could still order her confined to a mental health facility. Getting some of the details of the massive energy deal the Trump administration worked out with Venezuela.
7: We're making a fortune and they're making a fortune.
8: President Trump in the Oval Office touting an oil deal with Venezuela. The White House says it's partnering with a company called North American Blue Energy Partners, already the second largest operator in Venezuela behind Chevron. In a deal that will give the Pentagon a 35% ownership stake in the company and roughly a fifth of the country's oil reserves. And it says the U.S. will be guaranteed a right to purchase 20% of the output at the cost of production. As to the impact on U.S. gas prices,
7: ultimately prices are going to come down.
8: Ben Thomas, Washington.
6: The president's White House ballroom and security project has gotten a green light from the Supreme Court. The work can continue, and that means that President Trump will likely be able to see the project through to completion. After serving 18 months, Army Secretary Dan Driscoll has resigned. No reason for his departure has been given, although there have been reports of growing friction between Driscoll and Secretary of War Hegseth. The death toll in the Grand Canyon flooding is 2. One person still missing. More than 1,000 deaths have been reported in the catastrophic flooding in Nepal and neighboring Tibet. Several thousand people missing there. Watching Wall Street, the Dow is down just over 200 points. The Nasdaq off 199 points. Townhall.com.
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10: The RJC, Republican Jewish Coalition, in Las Vegas for its annual meeting. One of the speakers, Mossab Hassan Youssef, the son of the terrorist who co-founded Hamas. He has an interesting story as he served as an informant for the IDF, the Israeli Defense Forces, and has left the culture. At the RJC event, he tells the crowd, "There is no room for Islam dominance, especially here in the United States. Let me be very clear.

0: about this. I personally, I as an American, I as a taxpayer, I don't want Muslims in America. This country is perfect, and it's much better without your Islamic belief system. Do I need to be more clear than this? Laura Winters reporting.
1: The latest round of Russian attacks on Ukraine has killed at least a dozen people, including several children. The assault focusing on the Kiev and Odessa regions of Ukraine. News and analysis, townhall.com. Back on Capitol Hill this week, House lawmakers laying out their priorities.
2: Lawmakers are back in Washington, and House Speaker Mike Johnson says the first item on the to-do list is to vote on a stopgap funding bill.
3: We've got to make sure the government is funded and we don't have another Democrat shut down.
2: Meanwhile, Hakeem Jeffries says Democrats need to talk about the Russia sanctions bill that passed in the Senate.
4: Because it risks providing tariff and sanctions authority to Donald Trump and his administration that we believe they will abuse. And so I have serious concerns with the legislation.
2: Votes are expected on measures designed to amplify the GOP's messaging, like a resolution condemning socialism. There are concerns lawmakers won't get much accomplished before they break for the November elections. Jennifer King, Washington.
1: Vice President Vance's stop in Michigan the other day, funded by MAGA Incorporated, which has more than $403 million in the bank, but so far has spent little of that money. More on these stories, townhall.com.
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12: This is your I-94 ramp cone zone update. The 210 I-94 ramp is closed. The interchange ramps will be closed to all travelers during construction, and traffic to and from Highway 210 in Fergus Falls will be detoured to the County Road 1 / Tower Road. Highway 210 will remain open for travelers during construction. Traffic will shift to one side of the bridge and will be reduced to one lane in each direction. For construction updates, visit the Fergus Falls Chamber at fergusfalls.com and click on the cone zone. 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Laundry piling up while the roads are torn up? 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
12: 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Coming up in about 5 minutes, we'll get into an apple a day from Lake Region Healthcare. Today is the first day of September, which means there was not a city council meeting last night, so we will not have Andrew Bremseth on. We'll have Andrew on, I think, on Wednesday of next week because their meeting is, I do believe, on the 8th. But let's continue on. We got fair skies and a 63 on our way up to 82, increasing clouds throughout the day. Chance to see some rain as we get in through tonight. 84 for tomorrow's high. A little bit of showers and thunderstorms late Wednesday night into Thursday. Thursday night, 87 for Thursday's high. A hot 90 on Friday, 88 with a slight chance of some showers and thunderstorms on Saturday. Sunday up around 83, and then Labor Day. Chance of some showers and thunderstorms, partly sunny, but a high of 77. So if we do miss that rain, it's kind of sad to say, hopefully we miss that rain, but we quite honestly need that rain. It should be a good weekend ahead of us, a little scattered shower and thunderstorm off and on. All right, now fair skies, and just hit refresh, and we're actually at 68 degrees, winds out of the south at 6. 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Let's find out what's happening with the Ox as we head outside the box with the Ox.
14: The Minnesota State Fair, not all fun and games. After a couple of wrong turns trying to find bingo at the VFW Club, maybe you've stumbled into the Education Building and taken the nonpartisan Senate public opinion poll. This year, question 7. What are your thoughts on data center regulation? A. Keep the current practice of local governments being responsible for development and approval. B. Pause approval of new data centers until statewide policy regulating energy use and environmental impact and community notification is developed. Or C, ban data centers from being developed in Minnesota. You can't swing a dead cat without hitting a story on data centers these days. People are forming opinions one way or another. Big brother is watching is a mantra from some. Okay. But they're not willing to quit scrolling, texting, or web surfing. Texas Governor Greg Abbott issued a pause on new data centers pending audits of their energy needs. That's fair. But we're making rules about data centers so we don't experience rolling brownouts because there won't be enough power on the grid to run them, while the power companies are committed to taking reliable coal and natural gas plants offline, not building nuclear, and instead converting to solar and wind, which by most estimations, there isn't enough fertile farmland to destroy for solar farms or enough windmills killing eagles, hawks, cranes, and pelicans to make up for.
15: Shut up, Charlie. I got an angle.
16: What angle?
14: Thinking outside the box, if the concern is brownouts, before admonishing data centers for using too much power, the poll question could instead be, what are your thoughts on power companies refusing to generate enough of it? Here outside the box with the Ox 4 times daily on News Talk 1250 KBRF. What's the Ox say? Today on Hot Talk with the Ox, right away, data centers, data centers, data centers, the growing divide. Then Iran, the impact of tariffs on our pocketbooks, and any state fair news of note, possibly including the first ever toilet paper ratings. At 4:06, hear what wine Jeff has picked out on the West Side Liquor Wine Line. Then hear fellow Ox listeners, Wines of the Week. 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
20: This is MNN Sports. I'm Mike Graham. The Twins got a pair of homers from catcher Ryan Jeffers and seven strong innings from Taj Bradley. They tamed the Tigers at Target Field last night 11-1. Rookie Walker Jenkins hit his first big league homer with a two-run shot off the foul pole in the eighth inning. It came off a position player in the blowout.
21: It was awesome, but I was getting cracked up. It was just like people giving me an ovation for hitting a homer off a position player. It was great, but I was just enjoying the moment.
20: Game two of the three-game series is tonight. The Vikings made a few roster moves yesterday. That includes cutting quarterback Max Brosmer. He does have a chance to be added back to the practice squad if he clears waivers. The Golden Gophers open the football season this Thursday night, hosting Eastern Illinois at 7 o'clock. The 11th-ranked Golden Gopher volleyball team takes on number 17 Florida tonight. It's part of the Big Ten SEC Challenge in Madison, Wisconsin. And the Minnesota Frost have re-signed veteran forward Kendall Coyne Schofield to a two-year contract. For more Minnesota sports info, follow us on X at Minnesota Radio. This is MNN Sports.
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26: Good morning and welcome to Apple A Day. 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I am Katie Johnson, your host, and I have a special guest today, Dr. Bruce Money, a fixture of Lake Region Medical Group and Lake Region Healthcare, having served as an internal medicine physician, a hospitalist, a physician leader, a lifestyle medicine trailblazer, and just all around fabulous provider for so many years. And he has joined us today to reflect on his career as he comes upon his retirement. So thanks for taking some time today, Dr. Money.
27: Oh, this is going to be fun.
26: It's going to be really fun. I'm really looking forward to it. Good. So as I mentioned, you have cared for patients for so many years in this community, all the way back to 1987. When you think back to your first days, what stands out the most?
27: It's so much different now. I mean, when I first started, we had two entities. We had the Lake Region Medical Group, First Falls Medical Group, We had our own clinic. We had our own staff. We were a professional organization that actually hired the staff. And so it was two different entities between the hospital and the clinic. And that was kind of standard care and standard practice at that time. Mm-hmm. And so the other big thing is our duties were different. So we took care of our patients from the clinic to the emergency room to the hospital to the nursing home. So if my patient came in the ER, I would try to get over there and take care of him. So in those days, we did not have a full-time ER staff. And so family medicine did the bulk of the ER coverage, but for anybody who was really sick that were in room one or room two with heart issues or stroke or anything, general medicine was called and we went over. And so we followed our patients through the course of their illness. And so we'd get here in the morning at 7 o'clock and make rounds in the hospital, go to the clinic, see our patients, come back over at noon to see our patients here and go to clinic in the afternoon and then come back. So it was
0: wow.
27: It was long days.
0: Yeah.
27: And then when you were on call, you took admissions overnight. So
0: sure.
27: Things are different now. And thankfully, we have wonderful, dedicated staff, you know, to where we have clinic providers, we have hospital providers, and we have wonderful ER doctors. So it's so much different.
0: More sustainable, I would bet.
27: Yeah.
0: Yeah. Did you ever imagine when you started your career here that it would span nearly 40 years?
27: No, not really. I thought, you know, if we can get our children, you know, through college, and I just never thought it'd be 40 years, but I've been happy to be here for 40 years.
0: But here we are.
27: Yeah.
0: What was it that originally inspired you to pursue medicine in the first place?
27: It was my love for science. So when I went to college, I was going to be a wildlife biologist. And part of that training, you had to do some chemistry, and we had some molecular biology. And so when I got into molecular biology and chemistry, I just really loved it. And so I broadened my perspective at that time, and I knew one of my friends was working in the hospital as an orderly, so I knew a little bit about that. So I just thought maybe since I loved those kinds of things, I'd pursue medicine. I did not have a mentor doctor or a family that were in medicine. It was just a matter of my love for science.
0: That's great. Before you came to Fergus Falls, you served as a medical missionary in West Africa. What did that experience teach you about medicine, about people, about what you wanted your practice to look like?
27: Yeah, well, that was a great experience. It was a leap of faith. It was really faith building because we had to raise our support to go there. And so it was quite the experience. It was like walking back to 1940s. Mm-hmm. To care for patients as far as what we had available. We were able to do some basic lab work, mainly just electrolytes and looking at their hemoglobin Y count. And so I was able to do so much there. It was just required that I did so much. So they had different buildings for different patient populations. We had our outpatient clinic where we saw the outpatients and did minor surgery there. And then we had women's ward, men's ward, children's ward, and OB, mm-hmm. and plus the operating room. So yeah, when I was there, the person who did pediatrics was back on leave. And so one of the doctors there got me up to speed on pediatrics. And so even though I was trained in internal medicine, I did a lot of peds there. Mm-hmm. And they taught me how to getting IV access, and we took care of a lot of sick kids. But mm-hmm. I saw from a professional building standpoint, I saw a lot of diseases. I saw kind of some of the natural history of what happens, untreated disease. Mm-hmm. I loved that experience. I really loved the people of Cameroon. They were very genuine people. They loved us being there to help them. And what really inspired Sherry and I about the people is that they just were so family-oriented. Mm. Family was everything to them. And I just love. It's a very good experience, and I learned a lot.
0: I can imagine.
27: Yeah.
0: What was it that brought you to that experience? And then maybe when you were done with that, how did you decide where to go next?
27: Yeah. So my wife had not thought of going overseas and serving, but we had heard some stories of other people doing it. And so during my residency, it kind of was on my bucket list. And so we started looking around, and actually the church that we were going to at the time was sponsoring this hospital in Cameroon. Mm-hmm. And it was over there that we had job offers in Fergus Falls and one in my hometown in Topeka, Kansas. And okay. So we made a decision by sending a letter back to my mother saying that this is where we're going to go, and she delivered the letter. So,
0: wow. So you accepted this job while you were in Africa?
27: Yeah.
0: Wow. Yeah. What was it about this position that it won out over your hometown of Topeka?
27: So in Topeka, it'd be a larger community, and I wanted to live in a rural area. Mm-hmm. So when I grew up in Kansas, our vacation actually was to come to Minnesota fishing.
0: Oh.
27: my dad, mom, and I, we fished almost all the lakes around the Alexandria area. Okay. So we'd come up and spend a week. And so I loved the lakes area. And I wanted to be in a practice where I'd have good colleagues and I'd be able to do a variety of things in medicine. And this just seemed to fit the bill. I came up here by myself. It was like the third interview I had for a job. When I went back, I told my wife, Sherry, I said, okay, we're going to go there. Mm-hmm. You need to go up and see the people, but this is where we're going to go. And so I fell in love with it.
0: It was clearly a good fit.
27: Yeah.
0: Clearly a good fit. Well, like we mentioned earlier, you've cared for multiple generations of families over the years that you've been here. Talk about that long-term relationship with patients and what that has been like throughout your career.
27: It's been a real privilege. It's been great. I mean, I've had more than one occasion where a person would come in, usually a younger person, and they would say, well, you don't know me, but you take care of my father, and you took care of my grandparents in the nursing home. Mm-hmm. So, you know,
0: yeah.
27: I've had that several times. That's really rewarding.
0: Yeah.
27: And then just seeing, having people trust me with their health over generations, mm-hmm. and passing it down, very fulfilling.
0: That speaks volumes,
27: yeah.
0: And I'm sure feels really good.
27: Yeah.
0: What have your patients taught you over the years?
27: Mm-hmm. Well, probably the best thing is humility. Just the whole idea that they have the trust to come to see me and that I could be a partner with getting them on the road to good health. I think humility is the best. And like most humans, I love stories. And when we sit across from each other and they tell me their stories, mm-hmm. you know, some of them are just spectacular. They're very inspiring. And there are some that are unfortunately tragic. But just being able to share stories with one another has been a great opportunity. I think just the trust that people have in coming to me as a provider to to see if I can help them along their health journey.
0: Mm-hmm. It is a privilege.
27: It's a privilege.
0: You've also served in quite a few leadership roles, medical group governance, medical director positions. What motivated you to step into the leadership opportunities that you had throughout your career?
27: So I think it's just kind of a natural thing for me. I think it's part of my character. When I was in high school, I was a leader in Boy Scouts. Boy Scouts was really a big thing for me, and I did a lot of local, regional, and national activities with Boy Scouts. In college, I was president of our honorary biological society, and then in medical school, Alpha Omega Alpha, that's a leadership program there, honorary society. So I think it's just something I've part of my character. And when I came here, you know, I just stepped into in leadership just, you know, to help out and do what I could for us to survive. I mean, as everybody knows, we're an independent organization, and there's some big fish out there in the ocean that could gobble us up, but I guess that's I wanted to be a part of the team to see if we can keep this organization going and that we can provide the best possible care for our patients.
0: When you think back over the years and the organization then compared to today, what makes you most proud?
27: The fact that we are independent. That's been a priority of most of our physicians in our past, is that we want our autonomy. We don't want some place, you know, from the Twin Cities or Sioux Falls or whatever to tell us how to practice our medicine here. We know how to take care of our patients the best. Number one, I think that's the most thing I'm proud of our organization. Number two, I think as far as myself, I just being able to spend 39 years in doing the complete care of patients, you know, nursing home, hospital, and clinic, I've been very thankful to do that.
0: Like you mentioned, internal medicine, hospital medicine, hospice and palliative care, nursing home care, more recently, lifestyle medicine. You've had a lot of experiences in medicine. How have those shaped your philosophy for caring for people?
27: Again, it has to do with looking at the whole person and looking at all aspects of their journey and their health. I guess recently it's been hard for me to go to nursing homes because most of my nursing home patients I knew 35 years ago, and I've seen their journey. And so a lot of my nursing home rounds is kind of grieving for me because that's life, but yeah, it's different. And so, but anyway, there's a couple things. When I first got involved, I started doing hospice, end-of-life care, and I really think that's an important aspect of our health care. I'm a strong advocate against any type of euthanasia. I think that is against the Hippocratic Oath. And so being involved with that has been very important for me. And so the other thing that has been important to me is getting involved in substance abuse. So one of my patients came in one day and told a rather tragic story to me. He was really upset, and I was trying to figure out exactly what was going on with him, and he ended up telling me his grandson overdosed. And so that got me thinking about what can we do. And we've had some lectures about, you know, the whole issue of substance abuse. And so getting into that and reaching out to these people who are young and have their whole life ahead of them and getting them on the right track, that's been very worthwhile too. So, mm-hmm. Yeah.
0: It was a life-changing moment.
27: Yeah. Yeah.
0: In many ways. You've become a strong advocate for lifestyle medicine yeah. recently too. Why is that work so important to you?
27: Yeah. So I think the whole paradigm shift of reactive medicine to preventative medicine is something that we all need to do. And we see that nowadays. We see so many people thinking about, what can I do to prevent chronic illness? And we all know that we're mortal and we will die sometime, but the whole idea is to function at your top for as long as you can before you decline. And that's the whole essence of longevity and lifestyle medicine. And I started reading about it, and I think, just like you, getting involved with the whole concept of the six pillars of health and knowing that that is evidence-based, mm-hmm. that if we follow, you know, those lifestyle changes, that we can prolong the chronic illnesses and have a very fulfilled life. And so I think just it's the whole mind shift of thinking about, what can I do to prevent illness, as opposed to, no, now I've had a heart attack, now what do I do? Mm-hmm. So mm-hmm. I think that's been a very good thing, and I'd like to continue to do that in our patient population, our people here in Otter Tail County.
0: Mm-hmm. And you take modeling that really seriously as well, and people yeah. notice.
27: Yeah, right. Yeah. Well, I talk to my patients about it all the time, mm-hmm. so yeah.
0: Yeah. Any advice that you would give to a young physician just starting out in practice today?
27: Yeah. I would just say, remember your calling, that you are a healer, that people come for you to get better in their health journey. Remember that the interaction between a patient and a physician is a sacred encounter. It's not a business transaction. And that people are there wanting you to help them in their journey. Mm-hmm. I think that's the number one. Never. The second thing would be just to value relationships. That's one of the best parts of working here, is just interactions with people like you and the nursing staff and people that serve the food. Clean up. I just love interacting with mm-hmm. them. We have great staff here.
0: Yeah.
27: It's been wonderful.
0: It is. It's a pretty special yeah. special place to build relationships both with patients and with the Lake Region Healthcare family. Yeah. What are you most looking forward to in retirement?
27: Yeah. Well, I'm gonna try new things. I'm gonna spend time with my family, my wife, my kids, my grandkids. Mm-hmm. I think the big thing for us is that since our family's in the Twin Cities, is to be available mm-hmm. if they need us, that we'll be down there and be with them. And so I'm looking forward to that and looking forward to traveling, yeah. a little more traveling.
0: When people think about Dr. Bruce Money's legacy at Lake Region Healthcare, what do you hope they'll remember?
27: That I was a compassionate physician and that I did my best to help people in their journey of health, and that I was a part of making sure that this facility functioned and that we remained independent.
0: I think you've done well on all of those things. Anything you'd like to say to your patients, to your colleagues, and to this community as you enter retirement?
27: I would say that our population and to the providers and staff here is that we need to cherish this organization and be a part of it and do all we can to sustain it, because this is really a wonderful jewel that we have here. And I would encourage everybody to do their part to sustain that and keep that going. Mm-hmm.
0: To follow your legacy of generosity with your time, your talent, and your resources. You really have shown us how to do that.
27: Well, thank you.
0: So thank you. Thank you for 39 years of service, of leadership, of compassion, of care, of deep, meaningful relationships. We are grateful for you and grateful for this time you gave us today.
27: Yeah, thank you. It's been a real joy to sit down and talk about things.
0: Well, Dr. Bruce Money, we thank you again for your 39 years of service here, and we invite the community to come in and thank you as well. We are planning an open house in the clinic lobby in Fergus Falls on Thursday, October 1st, probably 3 to 6 time frame in the evening, something like that. But we really want to give our community and the Lake Region Healthcare family a chance to wish you well as you go off into retirement. But as I said, we're also looking forward to seeing you around doing some lifestyle medicine and shared medical appointments as well. But again, Dr. Money, thank you. Thanks for your service and thanks for your time today.
27: Thanks, Katie. Yeah.
0: Dr. Bruce Money and Katie Johnson on Apple a Day today, reminding you at Lake Region Healthcare, we are here for you always. Have a great day.
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2: 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Twins trying to make it 3 in a row in the win column and trying to clinch the season series against the Detroit Tigers. We'll see you tonight right here on your home for Twins baseball.
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3: Minnesota News Network, I'm Jason Dinesen. The St. Louis County Sheriff's Office is ending its contract with Flock Safety. Sheriff Gordon Ramsey says 5 of the county's 10 license plate reading cameras were stolen this summer, and the system wasn't producing enough results to justify the cost. Time is ticking on a proposal from President Trump for the Office of Management and Budget, not medical scientists, to take over the decision-making when it comes to medical research funding. Congresswoman Kelly Morrison says this could stop projects immediately.
4: It's ending projects that are midstream is so short-sighted because that means we've wasted the money that we've already invested in projects that could create the next cure that's going to save someone's life.
3: OMB has set a final decision date on the proposal for October 1st. Groundbreaking was held Monday on the $1.8 billion replacement of the Blatnik Bridge connecting Duluth and Superior. This is MNN.
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11: I'm Kobe Wad with the market update here on the Red River Farm Network. Renewable fuel policy and trade developments are both influencing the commodity markets. Eggmarket.net CEO Matt Bennett says traders are working through the latest details while weighing the broader impact on demand.
12: Bean market was a little uneasy yesterday because we knew we were going to get this news on the RINs, and essentially found out that there was going to be some waivers, but what they said was is the net reduction in the being able to raise the waivers, basically they're going to reallocate all those gallons, and so that'll be over the 26-27 year, and so the market at first, the market was closed when that came out. A lot of people felt like maybe that was negative news, but clearly the trade sees it overall as positive news.
11: The cattle market is also balancing several moving parts. Bennett says the underlying fundamentals remain an important source of support.
12: still trying to sort out, you know, what's all this injection of meat, you know, that's being imported. What does that mean? Of course, we got ports that are reopening, be more numbers coming across the border from Mexico. There's a lot of moving parts here, but from a fundamental standpoint, this cattle market is still a very fundamentally friendly market.
11: Odessa Seaports, which normally handle 90% of Ukraine exports, has effectively been shuttered. Crude oil is rising again as the U.S. and Iran again resume strikes. Crude oil up $2.37, $88.13. Dow down 220 points. 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
1: What's the ox say? Today on Hot Talk with the Ox, right away, data centers, data centers, data centers, the growing divide. Then Iran, the impact of tariffs on our pocketbooks, and any state fair news of note, possibly including the first ever toilet paper ratings. At 4:06, hear what wine Jeff has picked out on the West Side Liquor Wine Line. Then hear fellow Ox listeners, Wines of the Week. 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What's the Ox
2: say? This is the Sugar Beet Report, bringing you the latest information from CSU throughout the sugar beet growing season. 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Mark, how are the sugar beets doing in your area?
13: The 2026 growing season began with nearly the entire crop being planted during April. This is an excellent planting date for SMBSC. In early and mid-May, the area did experience high winds on several days as the crop was emerging. This resulted in replants on approximately 5% of our acres. The crop developed rapidly during the late May and June time frame. Many fields were beginning to close the rows by June 20th. The rapid canopy development led to an early Cercospora leaf spot management season, with most fields receiving the first fungicide application by June 22nd.
2: What kind of impact is Cercospora leaf spot having in your area?
13: High inoculum levels from the 2025 crop combined with warm temperatures and high humidity have created highly favorable conditions for CLS infection. The growing area has received sufficient rain in July and August to create very high humidity within the sugar beet canopies. Cercospora disease index values have been moderate to severe across the growing area for much of the summer. Timely fungicide applications are helping hold down CLS levels in many fields. We are starting to see scattered fields reach economic loss levels due to the disease. It will be important to scout fields and apply additional fungicide applications as needed in September to protect the yield potential.
2: How is prepile progressing, and what are the expectations for the crop?
13: Our prepile harvest began on Monday, August 17th. We experienced some spotty rain on Monday evening that slowed harvest the next day, but we have seen very nice prepile harvest conditions since then. Root samples taken by our agriculturalists during July and August, as well as the initial yield reports from prepile harvest, indicate the potential for an above-average crop. Sugar content is currently slightly below our average for this time of the season. We will continue our prepile harvest until the first week of October, when we will transition to our full harvest period.
2: Mark, any final thoughts?
13: Prepile harvest is in full swing at all three cooperatives. This means additional truck traffic and large farm equipment on the roads, especially near receiving stations. We want to take this opportunity to remind everyone to be safe in the fields, on the roads, and at the receiving stations this harvest season.
2: Thanks, Mark. Our guest has been Mark Bloomquist, Research Director for Southern Minnesota Beet Sugar Cooperative. 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
19: 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I'm Stephanie Stearns from the Minnesota Department of Natural Resources. Minnesota's deer hunting season is here. 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Hunters may use vertical bows or crossbows for this season. The Minnesota DNR would like to remind deer hunters to review the current hunting regulations prior to climbing into your stands or blinds. You can find the new 2025 hunting regulations, bag limits for their deer permit area, and more on the DNR website. 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
18: 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This has been a Natural Resources Minute from the Minnesota DNR.
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21: Couple of hunting-related items here today. First off, the antlerless deer lottery deadline for Minnesota deer hunters is Thursday, September 10th. Also, the DNR is asking bear hunters to avoid shooting research bears this fall. More details when we return, but first.
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21: Got a deadline here today for firearms and muzzleloader hunters who want to harvest antlerless deer in a deer permit area that is designated as antlerless permit lottery. If that's you, you've got to buy your license by Thursday, September 10th. Hunters who get their license by that date are automatically entered into the lottery for the DPA they declare. Successful applicants will receive a postcard in the mail from the DNR authorizing them to take an antlerless deer using their regular license in that antlerless permit lottery area. The authorization is valid for both the firearms and muzzleloader seasons. No application is needed to take antlerless deer in permit areas with either sex, 2-deer limit, 3-deer limit, or 5-deer limit designations. Switching gears, the black bear hunting season begins today, September 1st, and the DNR is asking hunters to avoid shooting marked research bears. These bears have large, colorful ear tags and wear radio collars. The research bears are mostly in zones 27, 45, and parts of the no-quota zone.
20: 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Learn more at OutdoorNews.com.
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5: You know this famous baseball pitcher by another variation of his given name.
7: He was born Denton True Young, and he was born on a farm.
5: That farm still exists today in the countryside near Newcomerstown, Ohio, where we did this interview. John Arant from the local historical society shares the story of the man we know as Cy Young. That name came about after he was regularly pitching with a friend in front of a barn.
7: Every once in a while, Cy would let loose with a wild pitch, or maybe the catcher couldn't handle it, and it would hit some of the barn slats and knock them off or make them crooked. One of Cy's friends came out and saw what they were doing, and he said, "My God, that barn looks like a cyclone hit it."
5: And the word cyclone was shortened to Cy. Thus, Cy Young, as we know him.
7: He was born in 1867. He started in 1890. They pretty much knew he only spent 1 year at Hacker Canton playing semi-pro ball. And he went to the Cleveland Spiders at that time.
5: Cy Young's stats are mind-boggling compared to some of today's major league

0: I'll have more of the amazing story of Cy Young next time as we travel the countryside in Newcomerstown, Ohio. I'm Andrew McCray.
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1: 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As Fergus Falls students begin school today, law enforcement is reminding drivers to be cautious and aware of school buses. The Fergus Falls Police Department says to stop for school buses when the red lights are flashing and watch carefully for children getting on and off the bus. Drivers should also make a point to slow down in school zones and residential areas. Stay focused and put the distractions away to keep the roads safe for everyone. Water restrictions are in effect in Wahpeton as of 8 o'clock Monday night. A contractor will be connecting to a water main at the water treatment plant. Residents are asked to use water only for essential purposes until 6 o'clock tonight. The Minnesota Farm Bureau Political Action Committee recently announced their endorsement of Congresswoman Michelle Fischbach in the upcoming November 2026 elections. The announcement included a note of appreciation for her support of Farm Bureau policy and agriculture. State PAC Committee Chair Delvin Durheim said, quote, "One of the strengths of the Farm Bureau endorsement process is the direct connection it creates between candidates and our grassroots members. The candidates we've endorsed have shown their commitment to support agriculture in our state. We look forward to continuing to build those connections and working together on issues that matter to the future of our members' livelihoods." End quote. Representative Fischbach says she has been a fierce advocate for the priorities of Western Minnesota's farmers and producers, such as developing new markets for agriculture products, doubling the death tax exemption, preserving the 199A and 45Z production tax credits, and getting E15 across the finish line in the House. The Minnesota Biofuels Association says a federal decision to expand exemptions from renewable fuel requirements could hurt farmers and ethanol producers. The EPA is granting additional small refinery exemptions from renewable fuel standard requirements. Association Executive Director Brian Werner says the exemptions could significantly reduce demand for biofuels. He is urging the EPA to follow through on plans to restore nearly 800 million gallons of lost biofuel demand to future blending requirements. Werner says expanding year-round access to E15 would help farmers, ethanol producers, and consumers. The St. Louis County Sheriff's Office is ending its contract with Flock Safety. Sheriff Gordon Ramsey says five of the county's 10 license plate reading cameras were stolen this summer, and the system wasn't producing enough results to justify the cost. The cameras have also faced growing privacy and security concerns. Duluth is allowing its Flock contract to expire, while several other Minnesota communities have also stopped or scaled back use of the technology. Minnesota is closing out one of its hottest and driest summers ever recorded. State climatologists say the summer of 2026 ranks as the sixth hottest in 153 years of record keeping, with Twin Cities temperatures averaging 3 degrees above normal. The state also saw widespread drought. Experts say the combination of heat and dry weather contributed to this summer's wildfire activity and growing rainfall deficits across much of the state. The Minnesota Farm Bureau is continuing its support for the next generation of agricultural leaders. During this year's Minnesota State Fair Purple Ribbon Auction, the organization sponsored 25 top 4-H livestock exhibitors from across the state. Farm Bureau President Dan Glessing says the auction recognizes months of hard work by young producers and highlights the future of Minnesota agriculture. The sponsored exhibitors included champions and top finishers in beef, market swine, sheep, and dairy steer competitions from counties across Minnesota. For KBRFRadio.com News, I'm Derek Sidian. Get more news at KBRFRadio.com. 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
2: For KBRFradio.com News, I'm News Director Derek Sidian. As Fergus Falls students begin school today, law enforcement is reminding drivers to be cautious and aware of school buses. The Fergus Falls Police Department says to stop for school buses when the red lights are flashing and watch carefully for children getting on and off the bus. Drivers should also make a point to slow down in school zones and residential areas. Stay focused and put the distractions away to keep the roads safe for everyone. A woman from Foxholm was injured in a crash between a pickup and an SUV near Pillager Tuesday morning. State troopers say the SUV was heading east on Highway 210 in Sylvan at around 9:15 when the pickup, which was heading south on Upper Sylvan Road Southwest, attempted to cross the highway and the two vehicles collided. The driver of the SUV, 54-year-old Michelle Richter of Verndale, was not injured, but her passenger, 68-year-old Susan Ellis of Foxholm, was taken to St. Joseph's Medical Center in Brainerd for treatment of non-life-threatening injuries. The 19-year-old driver of the pickup from Brainerd was not injured. Water restrictions are in effect in Wahpeton as of 8 o'clock Monday night. A contractor will be connecting to a water main at the water treatment plant. Residents are asked to use water only for essential purposes until 6 o'clock tonight. Communities across Minnesota are marking Suicide Prevention Awareness Month in September with the Every Season Matters campaign, an effort to support the mental health of farmers, ranchers, and rural residents. Farming brings pride and purpose, but it also brings pressure. Long hours, financial uncertainty, unpredictable weather, and the responsibility of providing for others can take a toll. Suicide Prevention Awareness Month is a reminder that help is available and that seeking support is a sign of strength, not weakness. Prairie Lakes Community Health, which serves Ottertail and Wilkin counties, encourages residents to learn the warning signs of emotional distress and to check in on people who may be struggling. A shared meal, a phone call, or a visit can remind someone they are valued. Farmers, ranchers, and rural families can call the Minnesota Farm and Rural Helpline at 833-600-2670 for free confidential support. The helpline connects callers with people who understand the pressures of agricultural life and offers emotional support, stress counseling, financial and legal consultation, and referrals to local resources. Anyone experiencing emotional distress or thoughts of suicide can call or text 988 to reach the Suicide and Crisis Lifeline. The Minnesota Farm Bureau Political Action Committee recently announced their endorsement of Congresswoman Michelle Fischbach in the upcoming November 2026 elections. The announcement included a note of appreciation for her support of Farm Bureau policy and agriculture. State PAC Committee Chair Delvin Durheim said, quote, "One of the strengths of the Farm Bureau endorsement process is the direct connection it creates between candidates and our grassroots members. The candidates we've endorsed have shown their commitment to support agriculture in our state. We look forward to continuing to build those connections and working together on issues that matter to the future of our members' livelihoods," end quote. Representative Fischbach says she has been a fierce advocate for the priorities of Western Minnesota's farmers and producers, such as developing new markets for agriculture products, doubling the death tax exemption, preserving the 199A and 45Z production tax credits, and getting E15 across the finish line in the House. The Minnesota Biofuels Association says a federal decision to expand exemptions from renewable fuel requirements could hurt farmers and ethanol producers. The EPA is granting additional small refinery exemptions from renewable fuel standard requirements. Association Executive Director Brian Werner says the exemptions could significantly reduce demand for biofuels. He is urging the EPA to follow through on plans to restore nearly 800 million gallons of lost biofuel demand to future blending requirements. Werner says expanding year-round access to E15 would help farmers, ethanol producers, and consumers. The Minnesota Farm Bureau is continuing its support for the next generation of agricultural leaders. During this year's Minnesota State Fair Purple Ribbon Auction, the organization sponsored 25 top 4-H livestock exhibitors from across the state. Farm Bureau President Dan Glessing says the auction recognizes months of hard work by young producers and highlights the future of Minnesota agriculture. The sponsored exhibitors included champions and top finishers in beef.

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3: 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You'll be within walking distance of so many things people love about Battle Lake. The estate also includes a separate online personal property auction closing at 6:30, featuring a like-new 2025 Chevrolet Equinox all-wheel drive with only 9,000 miles, a like-new 2016 Can-Am 650 with only 400 miles, plus lawn and garage items, collectibles, furnishings, and more. 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

0: school buses when the red lights are flashing and watch carefully for children getting on and off the bus. Drivers should also make a point to slow down in school zones and residential areas. Stay focused and put the distractions away to keep the roads safe for everyone. Water restrictions are in effect in Wahpeton as of 8 o'clock Monday night. A contractor will be connecting to a water main at the water treatment plant. Residents are asked to use water only for essential purposes until 6 o'clock tonight. The Minnesota Farm Bureau Political Action Committee recently announced their endorsement of Congresswoman Michelle Fischbach in the upcoming November 2026 elections. The announcement included a note of appreciation for her support of Farm Bureau policy and agriculture. State PAC Committee Chair Delvin Durheim said, quote, "One of the strengths of the Farm Bureau endorsement process is the direct connection it creates between candidates and our grassroots members. The candidates we've endorsed have shown their commitment to support agriculture in our state. We look forward to continuing to build those connections and working together on issues that matter to the future of our members' livelihoods," end quote. Representative Fischbach says she has been a fierce advocate for the priorities of Western Minnesota's farmers and producers, such as developing new markets for agriculture products, doubling the death tax exemption, preserving the 199A and 45Z production tax credits, and getting E15 across the finish line in the House. The Minnesota Biofuels Association says a federal decision to expand exemptions from renewable fuel requirements could hurt farmers and ethanol producers. The EPA is granting additional small refinery exemptions from renewable fuel standard requirements. Association Executive Director Brian Werner says the exemptions could significantly reduce demand for biofuels. He is urging the EPA to follow through on plans to restore nearly 800 million gallons of lost biofuel demand to future blending requirements. Werner says expanding year-round access to E15 would help farmers, ethanol producers, and consumers. The St. Louis County Sheriff's Office is ending its contract with Flock Safety. Sheriff Gordon Ramsey says five of the county's 10 license plate reading cameras were stolen this summer, and the system wasn't producing enough results to justify the cost. The cameras have also faced growing privacy and security concerns. Duluth is allowing its Flock contract to expire, while several other Minnesota communities have also stopped or scaled back use of the technology. Minnesota is closing out one of its hottest and driest summers ever recorded. State climatologists say the summer of 2026 ranks as the sixth hottest in 153 years of record-keeping, with Twin Cities temperatures averaging 3 degrees above normal. The state also saw widespread drought. Experts say the combination of heat and dry weather contributed to this summer's wildfire activity and growing rainfall deficits across much of the state. The Minnesota Farm Bureau is continuing its support for the next generation of agricultural leaders. During this year's Minnesota State Fair Purple Ribbon Auction, the organization sponsored 25 top 4-H livestock exhibitors from across the state. Farm Bureau President Dan Glessing says the auction recognizes months of hard work by young producers and highlights the future of Minnesota agriculture. The sponsored exhibitors included champions and top finishers in beef, market swine, sheep, and dairy steer competitions from counties across Minnesota. For KBRFradio.com News, I'm Derek Sidian. Get more news at KBRFradio.com. 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
1: Here's your forecast from News Talk 1250, KBRF. Increasing clouds today with a high near 80, wind becoming west-northwest. 61 clouds tonight, and then for Wednesday, sunny with a high of 83. By Thursday, up to 87 with the chance of rain, and Friday, sunny and hot with a high of 90. That's your weather from News Talk 1250 KBRF.
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0: Closing markets on the Red River Farm Network. I'm Don Wick. We have a market that's been on fire today. Soybeans gaining 29, 30 cents as we speak. We looked at gains in the teens for wheat. Corn, 8, 9 cents higher. Cattle are certainly on the downside. We're joined by Duane Bossy from Bolt Marketing. It's a market where we're seeing plenty of fund activity. They're long in this market, creating some opportunity, but some risk as well, Duane.
1: Oh, man, Don, I'm glad you brought that up because we feel good in this office that a couple weeks ago we mentioned that the funds will probably go long a record amount of corn, like 450,000. Here's the problem. We think they're at that level already, and we thought the price of corn would have gotten a lot higher with all that buying. To offset all that buying has been a very large increase in farmer selling, which we should be, either dumping old crop or making new crop sales at these nice levels. It kind of reminds me how hard it is for the market to push to those huge rationing levels of like $6, $7, and $8 corn if farmers still have product to sell. It's just really hard to do that until farmers are sold out, like in a June, July time frame. So, you need to be very aware of where the funds are at. And once the funds are long a record amount, the risk starts to go back on the farmer.
0: Livestock the other way, this cattle market certainly on the defensive today.
1: Yeah, kind of the complete opposite setup there for funds. They're long a few contracts yet, and they just want out. They don't like the trend. They don't like what the White House is doing. So they're just exiting positions. So in a day where there's no news, you just see this down about a dollar as funds just exit more positions.
0: Duane Bossy, Bolt Marketing. This is the Red River Farm Network.
2: 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Sales agronomist Cole Zimmerman is with us from the Warren location. Well, Cole, with the wheat harvest about wrapped up, let's take a look at some of the successful varieties from this year.
3: TCG Zelda and Westbred 9590 have kind of been our top two. 9590 has been around for a while. We know we've had very good luck with that one. Shorter plant stature, been really good for standability, especially a year like this with wind damage and different storms that kind of came through here and there. Looking at plant population between the two, pretty comparable between like kind of that 1.3 to 1.6 million seeds an acre stand. The Zelda, I'd say, is a very good, another choice to put on the farm outside of 9590. They both kind of are comparable to each other in different sense, a little bit later maturity on the Zelda, but overall been very good reports, you know, whether it's been protein, yield, etc. That guy's been very happy with those two varieties, so I think they'd be a great option to be looking at for next year on the farm.
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4: Get ready for a season of live music that'll have you tapping your toes, singing along, and maybe discovering a new favorite. The Fergus Falls Concert Association opens its new season September 20th with Jazz That Rocks, an exciting ensemble putting a fresh spin on some of the hippest hits from the past. Then, October 23rd, it's New Blue, one of the top acoustic acts in the music industry, bringing their warm Appalachian sound to Kennedy Auditorium. And that's just the beginning. 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
0: Minneapolis wheat, September 16 and a quarter higher, 555 and a half. Chicago wheat, December 8 and a half higher. KC wheat, September 5 and a half better. The corn market, September 6 and a half higher. We're at 521 and a half. New crop gains, 8 and a quarter. Soybean, September, 1306 and three quarters, 31 and a half higher. November, new crop beans, 29 and three quarter higher at 1317 and three quarters. Canola futures, November, 841.60 Canadian. That's a gain of $28.40. The live cattle futures, October, 212.07. That's down 60 cents. September, feeder cattle down 110 in at 320.35. Hogs lower. Crude right now over $4 higher. 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

0: seen the reports that Secretary Hegseth is considering a 2028 run, and could you see yourself supporting him?
1: Well, I think he's doing a fantastic job, but it's very early to talk about that. We have to get through the midterms first.
0: Like he's talking about
1: it. And I think he's a very good guy. But I'll bet there's a lot of people considering it that you don't know about. You know, you probably have, you have a lot of people, but he's done a great job. And right now, all he loves is, and all he cares about is the military and taking care of the military. And
2: Hegseth for president. Who's with me? Hey! Ha ha! Who'd have thought? Why not? Our buddy Pete Hegseth, Minnesota's very own defense secretary, secretary of war, excuse me. About to become the President of the United States. Can he do it? Welcome to Hot Talk with the Ox on this Tuesday. Right now, it looks like we may have a very exciting third hour of Hot Talk with the Ox, even more exciting than normal. I know that's tough. It's a high bar. But I'm not going to tease it until I'm going to confirm it, but something that's been... people have been asking about now for the past year or two, and so we're excited about that. After the Westside Liquor Wine Line and subsequent Wine Line, I'll tease that a little bit. So right now that's on the schedule, but I'll get confirmation and clear it up, and we'll see if we can't make that big announcement. So very excited about that. Also, I have reached out to, wait a minute, let's see if he got back to me, Tad Jude for Secretary of State. There's a write-up today about the fact that he is using, and I thought it was going to be negative, but it's not. He's using the old Minnesota state flag in, like, as his campaign logo. And that's a big plank, I guess, or whatever you want to call it, a big promise of his. As Secretary of State, he's going to work to bring back the old flag. Kind of a neat thing. I don't know what power the Secretary of State has in that, but for sure he's going to try to champion that. 10 will get you 20. Damuth gets the governor. Jude gets the Secretary of State. Schutz gets the Attorney General. I think we're reverting back to the old flag. Plain and simple, right? Right. And you know, and the whole thing, like I thought we needed an update on the flag, but anyway, so that's coming up today. Then, if that's not enough, we have, again, our very own Pete Hegseth is teasing that he might want to run for president. Meanwhile, the Army Secretary has submitted his resignation to President Trump, saying, I'm out. It depends on who you listen to or what you're watching or what you're reading on this. Some are saying there was no reason given. One source, this is a CNN story, one source said the decision was unsurprising given tension between O'Driscoll and Secretary of Defense Pete Hegseth. That's the CNN story. They refused to call it Secretary of War. A second source, familiar, said in his resignation, Driscoll brought up concerns that the administration about surrounding Army transformation and readiness and Hegseth's blocking those efforts, specifically by firing the generals who were responsible. Aha! Maybe he just doesn't want to pass the fitness test. Maybe he can't do a pull-up. Hmm? Maybe he can't do 5,000 push-ups like Hegseth is demanding everybody do. I, Dan the Ox Oxner, host of Hot Talk with the Ox, was listening to a radio feed of MSNBC's Morning Joe this morning and listening to how they were talking about Pete Hegseth and all this, and how they were talking about the Secretary of the Army quitting and all that. And that whoever it was, they were claiming they were all in agreement that, and they said this without dissension, that Pete Hegseth is systematically getting rid of black people in the Army. They said this and they were all in agreement. Are we aware of this? Pete Hegseth is getting rid of black people. Yeah, he's eliminating people of color from the armed forces. Yeah, okay. I mean, you can say, right, okay, maybe we didn't have a plan to beat Iran and to keep the Strait of Hormuz open and all. We talk about all that. Really? You actually use all the things you could say about the Department of War, Hegseth, whatever, you pick that he's getting rid of black people, getting them out, hates black people, get them out of the army. They don't belong here. People of color. Wow. Okay. But yes, it is true that that some of the generals are out. He's cleaning house, reverting back to and they were making fun of his warrior ethos too, by the way, which shows a definite disconnection by some about what the military is for. Is the military a social engineering experiment, or is it just to keep like people from attacking us? I don't know. But whatever you want to say, I'm not in the office. I don't know how Hegseth is doing. Donald Trump speaks highly of him. And I think it's, hate to see the Secretary of the Army leaving. Maybe he was a punk. Maybe not. I don't know. But look, the shakeup, I mean, you're looking at a whole new way of looking at things. And it's the old way of looking at things. It's just a bull in a china shop with this whole second Trump administration. It's almost a panic, isn't it, to get things done quickly before somebody else takes over and reverts back. So whatever. But the conversation about Pete Hegseth running for president, I find it. Well, I mean, the fact that I know him, right? I mean, he's come, you know, I mean, we had him here, right? Just for the Ox at Town Hall Tuesday back at the red carpet when he first came out with his book. I actually got to be on Fox News talking about it in Cleveland at the Republican National Convention. And so he's been, he's been obviously a Minnesotan, was a delegate, a BPOU delegate back in the day, went through all the rigmarole there, knows what it is, was a Minnesota 6th congressional district guy. And now possibly running for president. And I thought about this and I thought, What an interesting strategy, because it almost feels like this is what the liberals do all the time. Because if you look at or listen to MSNBC, for instance, you would think that Pete Hegseth is the worst person in the world and a total failure. Recruitment at record levels be damned. Fitness levels be damned. Reverting back the bases to the old names instead of the liberal new names be damned. He's a terrible. Worst ever. And CNN would probably echo that, NBC, MSNBC, et cetera. And like, when, isn't it? It seems like every time the liberals are this way, the worst, craziest, if you will, say on conservative media person, the biggest target for being a complete moron is always the one that ends up running for president. It's just like, what a great strategy. So instead of Hegseth ducking and running or whatever, he's like, you know what? Screw that. In fact, I might run for president. I love the swagger. That being said, it will be interesting to see who will end up being the candidate. And I thought this was a really good door to open into this conversation. I think it was a Sunday morning show. One of the, I don't know, panel discussions, Face the Nation or Fox News Sunday or Meet the Press, whatever. But they were talking about whoever the expert was talking about judging the 2028 presidential election by the current issues and political climate in 2026. And fair. How do you not do that? But pretty sure. I can't say, you know, I'm not Wayne Gretzky, so I don't know where the puck's actually going to be to skate towards it, but pretty sure it's not going to be where it is now. I don't know what the issues are going to be in 2028, nor does anybody probably. So, I mean, we could be looking at a situation where J.D. Vance and Marco Rubio aren't even in the top five. Whatever it is. So it's really interesting to see all these other people saying, yeah, I might run for president. Okay, I might run. No, Ted Cruz, I might run for president. Are we going to have another stage of 10 or 12 people trying to argue with each other? Or is it going to be a coronation of, you know, J.D. Vance / Marco Rubio will see type deal? I don't know. But one thing is for sure. Yeah, whatever the issues are now, whatever the big deals are now, the economy is always going to be a big deal. But what will it be? And we don't know. So there's really no point in speculating. Interesting that that people that have to work together very closely are all kind of saying, yeah, I'm running for president. Okay. Oh, yeah, on the Boulder Tap House text line, I bet he kicks puppies, too. Did not hear on MSNBC an accusation that Pete Hegseth kicks puppies. But I bet I know what he does do. He raises pit bulls to be angry, fighting machines.
3: Uh-huh.
2: That's what he does. And gives them tattoos, too. The Democrat Party has completely ruined the meaning of the word racist. It's used like the way many guys use the word gay. It describes something they don't like or just plainly disagree with. Yeah. Yeah, that's true. Watered down the term racist, no question. Give me a break. 320-251-1990 on the Boulder Tap House studio or text line. Did not know that would be our lead story today, but it's in the news. Thought we'd kind of kick things off here on Hot Talk with that. The data center thing, when we were promoting the show, looking at it yesterday, what would be the hot topic? Data centers. And yeah, that is a dominating conversation here. Okay. DeSantis? Trump? More and more. How do you feel about data centers? How do you feel about flock cameras? These two divisive issues that I have contended. There has to be a Democrat and there has to be a Republican position on both of these things. They're tied together. What is it? Which way is it going? Do you hate them or like them? And are you pressured to do one or the other? Next on Hot Talk with the Ox.
4: 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Increasing clouds today with a high near 80, wind becoming west northwest. 61 clouds tonight, and then for Wednesday, sunny with a high of 83. By Thursday, up to 87 with the chance of rain, and Friday, sunny and hot with a high of 90. That's your weather from News Talk 1250 KBRF.
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0: the Ox on this Tuesday broadcast, 1st of September. I turned the page on the big calendar. I got ahead of it. I did it yesterday after the show. Look at that. So September 1st, here we go. Labor Day week. Looking forward to a 3-day weekend coming up. Maybe you are too. Also, I don't think today, but coming up probably Wednesday, Thursday, and Friday, if I'm not mistaken, we have tickets for the St. Cloud Craft Beverage and Cider Fest coming up on the 12th. So looking forward to that. I think so anyway. Right? We got a few of those, Terrible Todd?
1: Yep.
0: Okay. But not today, I don't think, unless I decide to throw one in at the last minute, which is possible. But we do have the Westside Liquor Wine Line and the subsequent Wine Line coming up here, kicking off Hour 3. And then maybe a special announcement. I'll confirm that here shortly. But before we do that, squirrel, shiny thing. Oh, my gosh. I wanted to talk about flock cameras and data centers and the opinions thereof on, you know, what side of it the Democrats have to be on, what side the Republicans have to be on, because I don't know which direction this is going. This is an anomaly. These two issues, fascinating to me. So as I was preparing to talk about that, looking at Axios, they're out of Atlanta. I'm subscribed to the Axios Atlanta. I look at that every now and then. Sorry, but there's a shiny thing. I got to get it out of my head because it's driving me crazy. You probably haven't seen this because it doesn't pertain to us up here. Raise your hand. Anybody been to a Waffle House? Waffle House is offering tacos. I don't know. I mean, it's like, wait a minute here. Democrats and Republicans can't figure out which side the other side is on or which side they need to be a good Democrat or Republican regarding data centers and flock cameras. And Waffle House is offering tacos. Now, I, Dan the Ox Oxner, have not been to a Waffle House ever for one reason. And that is, if I'm where Waffle Houses are, I'm either on vacation, I'm there on business, and I'm going to nicer places. Mm. I'm not going to go to, if we had a Waffle House in Minnesota and I lived close to it, I'd probably go there frequently. But when you're away, I'm not going to waste a meal at a Waffle House. But I feel terrible because I'm told it's wonderful. Well, now, supposedly they've got tacos, but they're talking about a tortilla, chicken melt, patty melt, cheesesteak melt, and several egg and breakfast meat combinations available again in a tortilla. So they take a flour tortilla and they grill it, I guess, on the flat top and get it kind of crispy. And then they fold it around whatever these other type of ingredients. Come on, man. Waffle House. What do you get at Waffle House besides waffles? They've got pancakes? Pancakes, hash browns, sausage?
1: Eggs, yeah.
0: Eggs, breakfast food. Do they really, I mean, the taco thing, they're saying you better get them. The Axios Atlanta saying better get them. Unclear how long they're going to stick around, so get them while you can. I don't know, 24 hours a day, right? Their whole menu is available 24 hours a day, supposedly. They don't close?
1: I thought since COVID they started closing some locations at night.
0: Well,
1: maybe that's I was wrong on that.
0: Maybe, or maybe they came back. Don't know. We'll see. Well, anyway, the tacos are available at Waffle House, and I have an opinion on it. I'm against it. I'm against it. Waffle House should not be in the taco business. But I say that ignorantly because I've never been to a Waffle House. There. I just had to get that was the next story, just so you know, that was right below the flock camera story. And it looks to me like Atlanta has I'm sorry. I thought it was Atlanta. It's not. There are 120,000 flock cameras, apparently. But that's not just in Atlanta. That's everywhere. Okay, and they're all just freaking out. but that in a minute. But I wanted to get to the the data center deal because Minnesota politicians are now figuring out what position they need to be on regarding data centers. And the Democrats are trying to figure this out. The Republicans are trying to figure this out. Donald Trump made a statement. I love Donald Trump's statement. We'll get to that here in a minute. And we'll see if that then will be the lodestar by which all Republicans then gravitate towards. That in a moment. Minister of Sports and Wit, have you been to a Waffle House?
2: Never. No. Drove by one once. Looks like an awful place. I thought the Waffle House was Congress. Isn't that where they waffle back and forth all the time? I always thought that was the Waffle
0: House. Uh-huh. A little outside the box with the ox.
2: Yeah, there you are. There you are. I just thought I'd throw that in there. No, I've never been to a Waffle House, and no, I never will.
0: You got to be with me on this one, though. They have no business entering into the taco world, especially if they're talking about like putting breakfast in a taco, then it's not really a taco.
2: Yeah, no, it's not. And that kind of raw... I don't know. I don't know what kind of taco shell it is, but that sounds gross to me.
0: Yeah.
2: I don't know.
0: Thank you.
2: Either way. Mm-hmm. Yep, you bet. Take care.
0: Waffle Houses seem gross, but I say that ignorantly. I guess because some of the Waffle Houses that I've seen, there are a couple of airports that I fly in and out of that I end up, like when I drive out of, when I get a rental car or whatever, drive out of there, I see the Waffle House. Maybe I'm judging all Waffle Houses by that. And they look horrifying. Like, I wouldn't go to that Waffle House. But, you know, those are Waffle Houses by airports in major cities. Waffle House is like White Castle. You either love it or it makes you rethink your life. Sorry. Look, and again, this is because on Axios Atlanta, it was the next story under the flock camera story. So I had to just chase that squirrel. But now it's up the tree and I can't get at it. So back to flat cameras and data centers. How do you feel about data centers? My outside the box with the ox is on this one today. Donald Trump made a statement. I think it was yesterday in the Oval Office, maybe the day before. We've got a big issue here. This could be make or break for politicians UA. And thus the majority.
3: With SRN News, I'm Bob Agnew. In Washington, employers posted slightly more job openings in July, but the American labor market overall seemed to remain sturdy in the face of higher costs that are squeezing some household budgets. The U.S. job openings ticked up a bit to 7.27 million in July. That's up from a revised 7.18 figure that came out in June from the Labor Department. The Job Openings and Labor Turnover Survey, or JOLTS, as they call it, also showed that layoffs fell overall. Apple has a new CEO. John Ternus has moved into the corner office as he succeeds Tim Cook, who held the CEO's job there for 15 years, overseeing the company's rise to $4.6 trillion in value, largely due to the iPhone's enormous popularity. Looking to Wall Street, about a half an hour from the closing bell, the Dow is down right at 400 points. The NASDAQ off by about 400. This is SRN News.
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7: For KBRFradio.com News, I'm News Director Derek Sidian. As Fergus Falls students begin school today, law enforcement is reminding drivers to be cautious and aware of school buses. The Fergus Falls Police Department says to stop for school buses when the red lights are flashing and watch carefully for children getting on and off the bus. Drivers should also make a point to slow down in school zones and residential areas. Stay focused and put the distractions away to keep the roads safe for everyone. A woman from Foxholm was injured in a crash between a pickup and an SUV near Pillager Tuesday morning. State troopers say the SUV was heading east on Highway 210 in Sylvan at around 9:15 when the pickup, which was heading south on Upper Sylvan Road Southwest, attempted to cross the highway and the two vehicles collided. The driver of the SUV, 54-year-old Michelle Richter of Verndale, was not injured, but her passenger, 68-year-old Susan Ellis of Foxholm, was taken to St. Joseph's Medical Center in Brainerd for treatment of non-life-threatening injuries. The 19-year-old driver of the pickup from Brainerd was not injured. Communities across Minnesota are marking Suicide Prevention Awareness Month in September with the Every Season Matters campaign, an effort to support the mental health of farmers, ranchers, and rural residents. Farming brings pride and purpose, but it also brings pressure. Long hours, financial uncertainty, unpredictable weather, and the responsibility of providing for others can take a toll. Suicide Prevention Awareness Month is a reminder that help is available and that seeking support is a sign of strength, not weakness. Prairie Lakes Community Health, which serves Otter Tail and Wilkin counties, encourages residents to learn the warning signs of emotional distress and to check in on people who may be struggling. A shared meal, a phone call, or a visit can remind someone they are valued. Farmers, ranchers, and rural families can call the Minnesota Farm and Rural Helpline at 833-600-2670 for free confidential support. The helpline connects callers with people who understand the pressures of agricultural life and offers emotional support, stress counseling, and referrals to local resources. The Minnesota Farm Bureau is continuing its support for the next generation of agricultural leaders. During this year's Minnesota State Fair Purple Ribbon Auction, the organization sponsored 25 top 4-H livestock exhibitors from across the state. Farm Bureau President Dan Glessing says the auction recognizes months of hard work by young producers and highlights the future of Minnesota agriculture. The sponsored exhibitors included champions and top finishers in beef, market swine, sheep, and dairy steer competitions from counties across Minnesota. For KBRFradio.com News, I'm Derek Sidian. 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
6: Here's your forecast from News Talk 1250, KBRF. Increasing clouds today with a high near 80, wind becoming west-northwest. 61 clouds tonight, and then for Wednesday, sunny with a high of 83. By Thursday, up to 87 with the chance of rain, and Friday, sunny and hot with a high of 90. That's your weather from News Talk 1250 KBRF.
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0: Talk with the Ox, a little ZZ Top for you on this Tuesday broadcast. Bringing with it the Westside Liquor Wine Line and subsequent Wine Line, just an hour and a half away. Always fun. And data centers. I know we've talked about this. You know what? Can you pull outside the box with the Ox for today, Terrible Todd? We may want to reference that here shortly. This is interesting, though. So here's the... here it is. The data center issue in Minnesota. I haven't seen the ad, but one of the targeted Democrat senators, Grant Housechild, Hermantown. And Hermantown has been ground zero for data centers, right? If I'm not mistaken, I think it's Hermantown. Or Cloquet? Hermantown, I think. Whatever. Up there somewhere. Where they were kind of trying to sneak around and get a data center deal done. And then that's where they started talking about whether or not the public should be able to weigh in on this, etc. So he is already out with an ad. This is a Star Tribune story. Accusing his Republican opponent, Andrea Zupancich, for failing to crack down on data centers, elevating the issue in one of Minnesota's most competitive legislative districts. He beat her by 703 votes in the last election. So it's a rematch. So getting out early and basically saying no data centers. Mm-hmm. So this is a Democrat in a swing district, in a targeted district. And this is one of the three people, one of the three Democrat senators who promised, who talked everybody into voting for him, promising that they wouldn't do anything to restrict your right to keep and bear arms. Right? So then they did. So I don't know. Now we've got a situation where we're targeting data centers. So apparently the Democrats have decided, at least in Minnesota, that their position is data centers are bad. Well, then we have, let me click over here. Hold on. Donald Trump in the Oval Office. The only reason that communities throughout the USA should not want data centers is if they want to end up being backwards and poor. If they want to be successful and rich with far lower taxes and jobs all over the place, let data reign. I think that was a Truth Social post, actually. So, okay. The Oracle has spoken. Data centers, good. Swing district Democrats in Minnesota, data centers bad. This is all happening this week, by the way, and it's only Tuesday. So you tell me as we move forward now. So somehow Republicans apparently, I don't know if it's been etched in stone yet, but it looks like the job now for Republicans is to figure out why data centers are good and exploit that and talk everybody into having data centers. And the Democrats have to figure out again why data centers are bad and then exploit that as they scroll on their phones and text their friends and otherwise utilize unnecessary technology that is housed in data centers. I forget the actual nuances of this, but here is Outside the Box with the Ox.
1: The Minnesota State Fair, not all fun and games. After a couple of wrong turns trying to find bingo at the VFW Club, maybe you've stumbled into the Education Building and taken the nonpartisan Senate public opinion poll. This year, question 7. What are your thoughts on data center regulation? A. Keep the current practice of local governments being responsible for development and approval. B. Pause approval of new data centers until statewide policy regulating energy use, environmental impact, and community notification is developed. Or C. Ban data centers from being developed Austin, Minnesota. You can't swing a dead cat without hitting a story on data centers these days. People are forming opinions one way or another. Big Brother is watching is a mantra from some. Okay, but they're not willing to quit scrolling, texting, or web surfing. Texas Governor Greg Abbott issued a pause on new data centers pending audits of their energy needs. That's fair. But we're making rules about data centers so we don't experience rolling brownouts because there won't be enough power on the grid to run them, while the power companies are committed to taking reliable coal and natural gas plants offline, not building nuclear, and instead converting to solar and wind, which by most estimations, there isn't enough fertile farmland to destroy for solar farms or enough windmills killing eagles, hawks, cranes, and pelicans to make up for.
2: Shut up, Charlie. I got an angle.
3: What angle?
1: Thinking outside the box, if the concern is brownouts, before admonishing data centers for using too much power, the poll question could instead be, what are your thoughts on power companies refusing to generate enough of it? Outside the Box with the Ox is brought to you today by Gens Financial Services. Right? Okay, if we don't have the power for these things, then why the hell are the power companies cutting back on power and building windmills and solar farms? Taking down Sherco, for instance. Okay, this from the Grand Forks Herald. Increasing inquiries from data centers with an interest in Thief River Falls have resulted in the city announcing its intention to introduce an 18-month moratorium on data center-related projects. 4 to 5 prospective data centers have inquired with Thief River Falls representatives. None materialized due to electrical cost demands. Time is needed, according to the city, to research and develop an ordinance to establish the standards for locations, infrastructure, water, noise, and ratepayer protection, among other factors.
0: Aha!
1: Let's see here. Also, where is this now? This is, here we go. A planned Google data center development in Pine Island is currently held up in a court system. In the court system, in Harmony, city officials are working on ordinances to regulate a data center should one be proposed there. To the north, Meta is building a facility in Rosemount. Minnesota has appealed to tech companies because of land availability and our cooler climate.
0: Aha!
1: So we're wooing data centers. And then when data centers say, okay, we'll build one there, the cities are saying, no, not in my town. So, oddly, this has to be a political issue, and now it is. I contend that the jury is out on this one. I contend that we don't actually know what this is going to be. I contend that any statement for or against him will probably be able to be used against any candidate in the near future, once we figure this whole thing out. The other thing that I'm proceeding from an assumption, I'm assuming, and maybe you are too, I hope we all are, that in order for us to use all the data that we use on our phones and send our emails and all this stuff, that we need these things. Because if we don't, then what's all the hubbub about? Elon Musk wants to build them in space. It's colder than outer space in space. So you don't need all the water to cool it, obviously. And they got the sun. So you got lots of electricity there. I don't know. Sounds like a good idea to me. Whatever. But odd that in order to have these little black rectangle things constantly in our hands, and every time we sit down, we fire up a computer, that we then need all these buildings all over the place using tons of electricity and water for cooling. Not positive exactly, but it sounds like it's an economic boon to an area for a while. It's not like they're building a factory where hundreds of people are going to be working in these things every day, but it gets built, so the unions seem like they should like it. Where are the builders unions? Where's the Teamsters? Where's the what on this? Like, wait a minute here, Democrats. What are you talking about? This would be multi-gazillion dollar contracts all over the state. So where are the unions saying, hey, wait a minute, we fund your campaigns. Don't chase these things away. I'm at a point where the Republicans are probably going to be supporting data centers simply because the Democrats oppose them. It doesn't make any sense. This is a juxtaposition. Not knowing enough about it. But would you rather live near a data center? Oh, I was about
0: I let's just say I can think of multiple things that are more of an eyesore than a big data center. I don't know, what does a data center look like? A giant, what, toaster? Cardboard box? So what? Oh, we don't want to look at that every day. Well, okay. Well, drive up and down the street. See what you're looking at. You'd rather look at that stuff? let's see. Whether data centers should exist or not seems to me is not the important issue. Who owns the data center is the issue that is far more important. Aha! American company, foreign company, China. Data centers and the whole AI issue will become, if it hasn't already, a national security issue. America needs to get into that race. Believe you me, the Chinese already know this. Good call on that, and I would extend that and expand on that, much like so many other issues. Someone's going to do it. So, right? Someone's going to get it. They're not, what, I, will there, is there anybody even talking about the idea? Like, what if you turned on your computer and it said, I'm sorry, you'll have to try back later because there's no data center available to house whatever it is you're trying to do. Like, until that starts happening, like, wait a minute here. How come I can't send an email? Well, because there's not enough capacity in the data center network. Unless we all go, what is this? Back to spending our spare time reading print magazines, newspapers, books, and use our phones only for communication, not doom scrolling. We will need these data centers. Yes, exactly. I guess. Yeah, we're not going to put this toothpaste back in the tube, I don't think. Yeah, another texture. Yeah, so let the Chinese have all the data centers. Listener 0.0. All right. Build, JB Kane, build data centers in space where continuous sunlight powers them. Yeah, well, and that's what Musk was talking about. Seems okay. Is that an issue? I have 7 chicken barns within a mile of me. I would rather have a data center. Aha! My point, exactly. I wasn't thinking chicken barns, but that's fair. The world needs chicken barns, too. My guess is it's more lucrative for the builders to build data centers than chicken barns. Not sure what goes into building a chicken barn, but my guess is more goes into building a data center. Thus, more employees. Thus, more money. Thus, more jobs. Data centers, another case of making decisions based on emotion instead of facts. Yes, and that's what's going on here, and that's why I say it'll be interesting to see when this shakes out what the right side of this is. How many towns will be chasing away data centers? I wish there's an example here that I'm missing. And I'm trying to think of, oh, yeah, I do remember now. And this is, it's not a myth. It's maybe a legend or hearsay because I wasn't here when it happened. But I believe what happened in St. Cloud was like IBM or some big companies were trying to come in and set up shop in St. Cloud, and the various locals got together and chased them out. This is back, what, in the 60s, 70s? If you're an old-timer, maybe you can back me up on this. We used to lament about that a lot. Like, we could have been a huge technology hub, but the powers that be supposedly chased them away because it would increase the amount of money that everybody would have to pay their employees. It would increase, the expectation that employees would have of their employer, unfair competitive advantage for them, thus forcing everybody else to make less money and have to pay their people more and changing the whole environment and structure. So they were chased out. Looking back on it, that was a boneheaded move. Will this be the same with data centers? Will some town be like, yeah, well, guess what? You guys don't want data centers? We'll take them. Yep, we'll take them. Okay. I think that's probably going to be the right side of it. But right now, politically, in 2026, people are ginned up about this whole thing. I'm not sure the same can be said about flock cameras. Speaking of that, you hear what DeSantis just did about flock cameras? We'll sniff around on that one next on Hot Talk with the Ox.
4: 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Increasing clouds today with a high near 80, wind becoming west-northwest. 61 clouds tonight, and then for Wednesday, sunny with a high of 83. By Thursday, up to 87 with the chance of rain, and Friday, sunny and hot with a high of 90. That's your weather from News Talk 1250 KBRF.
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9: This is your I-94 ramp cone zone update. The 210 I-94 ramp is closed. The interchange ramps will be closed to all travelers during construction, and traffic to and from Highway 210 in Fergus Falls will be detoured to the County Road 1/Tower Road. Highway 210 will remain open for travelers during construction. Traffic will shift to one side of the bridge and will be reduced to one lane in each direction. For construction updates, visit the Fergus Falls Chamber at fergusfalls.com and click on the Cone Zone. 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

0: Talk with the Ox on this Tuesday. 320-251-1990 is how you reach the program. We always prioritize our calls. I got a lot of texts coming in on the Boulder Tap House text line. If you want to be heard, would love for you to call. 320-251-1990. Too many texts for me to read, but they're all great. So if any of you are texting, if you could translate that into a phone call, 320-251-1990. Would love to have the conversation about data centers. Meanwhile, we have DeSantis, Governor DeSantis in Florida, saying, that's it. You got 30 days to get the flock out of here with the flock cameras. Wow. So let's see. I think it's out of control, DeSantis said when asked about license plate readers. He supports giving law enforcement tools to investigate crimes, but does not want Florida to become a surveillance state. Well, anybody else get a ticket in the mail? Or a toll, I should say, in the mail after you're traveling in Florida? I did. I didn't even, driving around. I get home a couple days later. Oh, you owe a toll. All right. Somebody was watching me. Let's see here. Florida Democrat Party chairman criticized DeSantis and Republican leaders, saying that technology was allowed to spread without sufficient safeguards. Aha! So they're pulling him, and now the Democrats are criticizing them for having him in the first place. Okay. I don't know how you do, if there's a way to prove a negative or not prove a negative, however, but it seems to me that somewhere, somebody, soon, in a place where they've taken away flock cameras, is going to raise hell saying, my daughter was abducted. Whoever was tortured, my this and that was stolen, my privacy was violated, something, and it would have been on a flock camera. They could have caught the guy if they'd had flock cameras. Right? That's going to happen. Again, people are just emotionally running towards this deal. It's like, okay, but be careful what you wish for. This could come right back on you. Interesting. Coming up on Hot Talk with the Ox, if this isn't enough, there's other things going on, like how much are tariffs costing you? This was quantified in the media over the weekend. We'll get to that here in a little while. Plus, big, big money coming into some Minnesota House and Senate races. A rundown on that, state fair food ratings, and the best toilet paper at the state fair next.
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7: Breaking news at Town Hall. I'm Bob Agnew in Washington. Republicans and Democrats don't agree on much these days, but on Capitol Hill, back at work for the first time in 5 weeks, both parties are in agreement about one thing. They don't want a government shutdown with the midterm elections right around the corner.
8: I will be voting yes on the CR, even though doing CRs is a stupid way to run government.
7: As California Democrat Ted Lieu, House Speaker Mike Johnson agrees it's time for a continuing resolution.
9: We're going to avoid the threat of another Democrat shutdown. We know why this is necessary. These crazy Democrats in Congress don't mind shutting the government down and hurting the American people.
7: U.S. forces launched new strikes today on targets connected to Iran's Revolutionary Guard. President Trump said those strikes have just waylaid Iran's country, made them a failed economy.
10: That doesn't mean we won't smack them. We'll see what happens. But

0: 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Welcome to Hot Talk with the Ox.
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0: if you got to go somewhere, whatever, get it done now, because the last half hour of Hot Talk with the Ox today, something that people have wondered about, maybe you know what I'm talking about, big news a-coming. So we're excited to break some exciting news coming up here right after the Westside Liquor Wine Line and subsequent Wine Line. Yeah, tell your friends, tune in, can't wait. So 1.5 hours from now will be that. That'll be fun. Trust me, it'll be fun. And then before we get there, of course, the Westside Liquor Wine Line, the subsequent Wine Line, your chance at $25 and whatever you want, liquor, wine, or beer at Westside Liquor, offering a Wine of the Week after we hear what Jeff's Wine of the Week is 1 hour from now. I wanted to do this. I've talked about it last week and again this week. I'm just going to use a summary provided by Axios Twin Cities. Shifting gears a little bit, obviously the open conversation will continue to be data centers and flock cameras. I tell you one thing, if I'm just a quick thing on flock, if I'm the flock people, I am doing a full court press. I'm taking out ads everywhere, and I am saying, no, these things are good. Yikes. They're not publicly traded. It's a private company, so like nobody's going to lose market share except for the people who own the company. But holy cow, I hope they're diverse in their offerings, because this whole flock camera thing is about to crash and burn, at least for the short time. Before we get there, that's open topic, obviously, 320-251-1990. The Axios Twin Cities yesterday quantified tariffs. We've talked about this, but somehow this is a new statistic that somebody has put together. President Trump's tariffs have cost Minnesota an estimated $4.8 billion since January of 2025. The National Taxpayers Union Foundation underscores that while Trump's tariffs are international, their economic impact is local. According to the story, Minnesota's total nets out to the equivalent of about $2,000 per household, making it sound like we're all on the hook for $2,000 per household. Over half of the estimated economic toll of the tariffs in Minnesota fell on raw materials, parts, and equipment purchased by manufacturers. Costs consumers may not feel directly or immediately, though. Okay. Some consumer goods categories also absorb big economic blows, including toys and games, $616 million, clothing and shoes, $419 million, and household goods, $291 million. While businesses importing goods pay the tariffs, at least some of the costs are typically passed on to consumers. Okay. A separate study by the nonpartisan Midwest Economic Policy Institute, whoever that is, and the University of Illinois Project for Middle Class Renewal found that costs increased by nearly $1,000 per household as a result of the policies. The hikes had an outsized impact on the budgets of lower-income households, of course, so poor people are feeling the impact more. Local industries dictate how and how hard communities have been hit. As a result, states bear wildly different estimated tariff burdens. California, the biggest chunk overall. They're saying that it's an overall impact of $342 billion, with California taking a $62.8 billion hit. So a big chunk of that. Wyoming, only $107 million for some reason. Maybe because nobody lives there. Michigan's $23.2 billion tab was smaller than California's, but amounts to an estimated equivalent of $5,619 per household, the highest in the nation. Uh-oh. And Republicans think they can win there. All right. Trump's renewed, this is from the Axios story still, Trump's renewed trade tiff with Canada could make the tariff issue a bigger flashpoint in the governor's race. DFL gubernatorial candidate Amy Klobuchar warned that the new 50% tariffs on Canadian goods will further drive up prices and make it harder for businesses and farmers to compete. And they also say GOP nominee Lisa Daymuth declined to criticize the policy when rolling out her own economic plan last week. And so, once again, like the flock cameras, like the data centers. Got to pick a side here. Any mention about what the whole thing was meant to do? Did anybody ever say that I'm going to enact these tariffs and then everybody's lives are going to be better? How many manufacturing plants are being built? How much more commitment to American-made products is being made now as a result of these? Coming to fruition years from now. And again, so many of these things to be pointed at probably in the future going, see, good thing we did what we did when. It's a tough pill to swallow, especially during a midterm election, however, when the fate of the entire world rests on what we do on November 3rd. Nationally, statewide and nationally. So, higher gas prices, tariffs, thousands of dollars per household extra under a president that promised that things would go down, gas prices would go down, and everything would be cheaper, and we'd all be way better off. Not sure, but is it worth it to point to this 5 years down the road and say, good thing Trump did all this stuff? Or the Democrats going to win the majority as a result and then reverse everything and screw it all up? Great question. 320-251-1990 on the Boulder Tap House studio or text line. Curious if anybody's noticing it. Like, are you noticing? Like, are you cognizant? Well, this would have cost this much, but because of the tariffs. I don't know that we know that yet. So right now it's kind of emotional. Rob is wondering, where's my tariff refund he promised? Yeah, well, and that's, yeah, the tariff refund. There, who is it? Somebody, one of our favorite congressmen or senators is actually authoring a bill. It might be Chip Roy to actually issue a tariff refund. And if we all get tariff refunds, that will increase the national debt and increase inflation because, once again, pumping more money into an economy, not good on that. So we'll see about that. But you're not seeing enough, I think, on these stories to even justify the tariffs. Like, wouldn't the logical question be then, why the hell are we doing this? Well, why are we doing this? Let's see here. We've got... Axios has got more of a breakdown on this. Statewide. Estimated tariff impact per household. Michigan, again, really high, the highest. California. Georgia. South Carolina. Jersey. And Little Rhode Island, for some odd reason. $3,288 per household. Meanwhile, the states that nobody living in them, far less. Okay. In fact, let's see the household. So per household equivalent in North Dakota, $809, mostly impacting ag and construction equipment. Okay. South Dakota, mostly impacting food and beverage, $667 per household estimate. Nebraska, most impacted is auto parts for some reason. Colorado, clothes and shoes. New Mexico, medical equipment and supplies. Let's see, you know, just for kicks here, let's see. Yeah, Michigan, of course, it's cars and trucks. That's the whole deal with Michigan. Got it. Cars and trucks also in Georgia. Got it. Auto parts in South Carolina. Food and beverage in Jersey. Just out of curiosity, what's New York? Let's see, New York, $1,856 per household. Most impacted, clothing and shoes. I mean, how many shoes can the average New Yorker really need? Could you just stop buying shoes? Interesting. But no, I thought just, hey, Ox, how can we ever talk about that? Well, talking about it. I contend that obviously the conclusion is not, therefore, I'm voting for Democrats this year. But I think some people are seeing that and thinking that. It's hard to argue with this. People are blaming prices on gas right now. Yeah, I think so. And that's fair. We don't really know. And the tariffs obviously go through the middlemen, go through the manufacturers slash retailers, wholesalers, whatever. So who knows what really ends up happening. And I'm sure a lot of CEOs are pulling their children out of high-priced colleges and selling their ski chalet, one of them, in Switzerland, simply to pay for the tariffs. Probably not. On the Boulder Tap House text line, Don, you notice how we never get stories, reports about how bad we were being screwed over internationally by lopsided trade deficits. Fair. Much like everything, the initial generation of Americans will feel the most bite in the butt. Okay, that ties into, and this is where I was going with this, or where I wanted to go subsequently. There is a new study out about our kids and how they feel, A, about our country and how they feel about the future. Not our kids, 18 to 34-year-olds, so young adults, how they feel about the future. Ask yourself, how do you feel about the future? How do you feel about the past compared to the future? Think about the messages that are going out. Might be surprised. The kids are not too excited about being Americans. That next on Hot Talk with the Ox.
1: 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Increasing clouds today with a high near 80. Wind becoming west northwest. 61 clouds tonight, and then for Wednesday, sunny with a high of 83. By Thursday, up to 87 with the chance of rain, and Friday, sunny and hot with a high of 90. 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

0: 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Listen for the latest weather forecast and the latest reports from the Weather Spotter Network. 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
1: Minnesota News Network, I'm Tasha Radel. A bipartisan proposal on Minnesota's November ballot could put more money into public schools without raising the distribution through individual income or property taxes. Senator Mary Kunish says the money would come from the state's $2.3 billion permanent school fund.
2: We are not draining the fund. We are not selling timber, but we are providing long-term sustainability. And again, it's about making that commitment to our children, to our grandchildren, to our great-grandchildren, and as we say in the indigenous culture, for at least the next seven generations.
1: The bipartisan proposal will appear on the November 3rd ballot. A blank vote counts as a no vote. Minnesota's early teal and early goose hunting seasons open Saturday. The DNR is reminding hunters to review this year's season dates and regulations and to begin scouting before heading out into the field. More information can be found on the DNR's website. Rising medical costs are putting increasing pressure on Minnesota's state budget. Medical Assistance, Minnesota's Medicaid program, provides health coverage to more than 1.2 million people. State budget officials say Health and Human Services spending is expected to continue climbing through 2029, with medical assistance accounting for the largest share. This is MNN.
3: 10 miles an hour over the speed limit. 15 over. 20 over. It just might put you 6 feet under.
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9: Wow.
10: I can't believe it.
9: Says the judge in the Lindsey Clancy case. So apparently they gave up already? Like, wait a minute here. Well, we just can't come to a unanimous decision. What do you want? Like, no, get your asses back in there and figure it out. Wow. Look, I've not been on a jury. You know, I've seen some of the movies. What was the Runaway Jury? Remember that movie? That was a good one. That was, what's his name? John Cusack, Gene Hackman, I think, was in that one. Oh, that was good. Yeah, I mean, I don't know how long it took them. They had to go to a hotel and be sequestered and all that. What, they got it on Friday?
10: Yeah.
9: And then they took the weekend off.
10: Yep, this is day four.
9: It's Tuesday morning. I mean, give me a break. You haven't even started.
10: Can't even believe it's taken this long to decide what to do with this woman.
9: Oh, that's fair, too. Yeah. But like, in today's world, it seems like I always think about juries, if they're a hung jury, they must have, you know, 2 weeks and, well, couple days, you're already given up. You know, I wonder how the chow is. Like, are they even sequestered? They're probably not sequestered.
10: I don't think they are. No.
9: So maybe they don't like the lunches. Like, where are you getting? Are you feeding them? Like, are you giving them good stuff? Or are you giving them those new tacos from Waffle House? Maybe they like them. I don't know. Is there Waffle Houses in Massachusetts? Or wait, where are they? Massachusetts.
10: Yep, Massachusetts. Yep.
9: Yeah. Okay, that's just, wow. That's my take on it. That's fine if they're a hung jury. But, you know, where's Henry Fonda to actually start asking some probing questions? Well, now, wait a minute here. What about over this thing? What happened over here? Would love to hear how that's going. Maybe they hate each other. Maybe they're all. Right, maybe one of them smells bad or something. Or
10: Ever see 12 Angry Men?
9: That's where I'm going with that. Yep. Exactly. Right. Well, where's Henry Fonda? To say, oh, now wait a minute. The lone man out. Good thing he was there, though. Right. That poor fella. Yeah. Raleigh's getting Raleigh's. Collectively, as a nation, we need to have patience of a glacier. Like the previous man said, we've been getting ripped off for years. Yeah, regarding the tariffs, obviously, for sure. And I would say, indicated by this jury, she permanently kidnapped the children from their father and she killed them first and foremost, so she needs to go to jail or to the chair. Don't know what the sticking point is, exactly. But it's the most we've really talked about this case. Can you imagine? Just like the judge is sitting there going, like, get back in that room. Make a decision. Wow. 320-251-1990 on the Boulder Tap House studio or text line. Two ways to reach the program today and every day. I can squeeze it in. Maybe I'll at least scratch the surface here. Wasn't gonna, but hold on. I think I can. This is what our kids. Oh, wait a minute here. Where did it go? Hold it. Hang on. I got distracted. I got to get back to the kids. Kids today. What are you gonna do? There's a new poll out about how kids feel, not only about today, but how they feel about, like, yesterday, how they feel about being Americans, etc. Seems like there's always things like this that go on. And this one is, forget who did the poll. Is it a college or something? Here we go. It is a just clicked off it. Hold on. I'll tell you in a second. The American University out of Washington, D.C. has surveyed young Americans 18 to 34 years old. I say kids. I think I'm becoming that guy. Like, these kids. Well, 18 to 34. So the young adults. These aren't the kids. These are people, theoretically, that, in my opinion, should know better. It's not overly encouraging to see these results. So one of their summaries. Young Americans have a sober view of the country as it celebrates its 250th anniversary. They're proud of past accomplishments and milestones, but have deep reservations about the state of the country today and its future. Okay. Let's scroll down here. A majority of young Americans describe themselves as patriotic. Oddly, they asked, do you feel, are you patriotic? And then they also asked, how do you feel about being an American? 57% are proud. 23% are not very proud, but only 16% are not at all proud. Similar statistics for being patriotic. Okay. But here's the weird thing. I think this is weird. Women, listen up. This is going to bug you. And maybe you can explain to me. Oh, Hot Talk with the Ox listener. 53% of all of us say they're patriotic. 58% say they're proud to be an American. Of that, breaking down, men, 66% of young men say they're patriotic. 71% of men say they're proud to be American. Only 43% of women say they're patriotic, and 48% say they're proud to be an American. 48% compared to 71%. Why? What's that? Speculation, I do not have. Maybe you. They break it down with race. 60% of white adults, 61% of black adults say they're proud to be Americans. 48% of Hispanics say that, but whatever. 94% of Republicans say they're proud to be American. Only 43% of Democrats say they're proud. 54% of independents say that. Weird. This is weird. Hetero or cis, right? Non-gay people 69% say they're proud to be an American. 31% of LGBTQ plus say they're proud to be an American. Is there a country that is more accepting of our LGBTQ plus friends than the United States of America? Go somewhere else then. Then we'll see how proud you are to be an American. Give me a break. Got to get. Oh, yeah. I knew we'd get out of time here. A little bit more on this. Are people proud of our past? And how do they feel about our present? Kind of interesting. And how do you feel about American exceptionalism? How would you compare us to the rest of the world on values, on our system of government, and on our people? Coming into that next, and you on the Boulder Tap Off Studio text line on Hot Talk with Fox.
6: With SRN News, I'm Bob Agnew in Washington. Republicans and Democrats are in agreement on Capitol Hill. Nobody wants a government shutdown, and lawmakers on both sides of the aisle say that they want to keep the government up and running so they can focus on the midterm elections. U.S. forces launched new strikes today on targets connected to Iran's Revolutionary Guard. President Trump says that the U.S. strikes have left Iran in what he called a failed state. The president also said the strikes were carried out in retaliation for Iran attempting to place more mines in the Strait of Hormuz. Also, the president today said that the oil deal with Venezuela has been good for both countries. Tropical storm Edward has made landfall along the Texas-Louisiana border after picking up a late burst of strength in the Gulf of Mexico. It was a losing session on Wall Street today at the closing bell. The Dow was down by 407 points, and the NASDAQ lost 356. This is SRN News.
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12: 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As Fergus Falls students begin school today, law enforcement is reminding drivers to be cautious and aware of school buses. The Fergus Falls Police Department says to stop for school buses when the red lights are flashing and watch carefully for children getting on and off the bus. Drivers should also make a point to slow down in school zones and residential areas. Stay focused and put the distractions away to keep the roads safe for everyone. A woman from Foxholm was injured in a crash between a pickup and an SUV near Pillager Tuesday morning. State troopers say the SUV was heading east on Highway 210 in Sylvan at around 9:15 when the pickup, which was heading south on Upper Sylvan Road southwest, attempted to cross the highway and the two vehicles collided. The driver of the SUV, 54-year-old Michelle Richter of Verndale, was not injured, but her passenger, 68-year-old Susan Ellis of Foxholm, was taken to St. Joseph's Medical Center in Brainerd for treatment of non-life-threatening injuries. The 19-year-old driver of the pickup from Brainerd was not injured. Communities across Minnesota are marking Suicide Prevention Awareness Month in September with the Every Season Matters campaign, an effort to support the mental health of farmers, ranchers, and rural residents. Farming brings pride and purpose, but it also brings pressure. Long hours, financial uncertainty, unpredictable weather, and the responsibility of providing for others can take a toll. Suicide Prevention Awareness Month is a reminder that help is available and that seeking support is a sign of strength, not weakness. Prairie Lakes Community Health, which serves Otter Tail and Wilkin counties, encourages residents to learn the warning signs of emotional distress and to check in on people who may be struggling. A shared meal, a phone call, or a visit can remind someone they are valued. Farmers, ranchers, and rural families can call the Minnesota Farm and Rural Helpline at 833-600-2670 for free confidential support. The helpline connects callers with people who understand the pressures of agricultural life and offers emotional support, stress counseling, and referrals to local resources. The Minnesota Farm Bureau is continuing its support for the next generation of agricultural leaders. During this year's Minnesota State Fair Purple Ribbon Auction, the organization sponsored 25 top 4-H livestock exhibitors from across the state. Farm Bureau President Dan Glessing says the auction recognizes months of hard work by young producers and highlights the future of Minnesota agriculture. The sponsored exhibitors included champions and top finishers in beef, market swine, sheep, and dairy steer competitions from counties across Minnesota. For KBRFradio.com News, I'm Derek Sidian. 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
13: Here's your forecast from News Talk 1250, KBRF. Increasing clouds today with a high near 80, wind becoming west-northwest. 61 clouds tonight, and then for Wednesday, sunny with a high of 83. By Thursday, up to 87 with the chance of rain, and Friday, sunny and hot with a high of 90. 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

0: This is the Ox. Welcome to Hot Talk with the Ox, the Tuesday edition. A programming note. We have a change of plans. Sorry, gang. 1 hour from now will not be breaking news, as we were anticipating. Rather, that breaking news will be tomorrow. First thing on the show. And it involves something that maybe you've thought about, maybe you haven't. It was big news a year or two ago, a year and a half ago, something like that. And what's been happening to it since? What's been going on? Well, we're excited to announce something, but it is not going to happen, as it turns out, today. But we will, again, be kicking off the show tomorrow with it on Hot Talk with the Ox. All the cool kids are going to be talking about it. The whole country will be talking about it. Maybe. Hope so. You probably know what I'm talking about. So that for tomorrow. A little sneak preview of it, though. Or more than a sneak preview, but some news about it coming out tomorrow morning. And then make sure and listen to Hot Talk with the Ox. First thing tomorrow. I'll tease it a little bit more, too, as we get going here in the show. Wanted to get back to this this poll here. A survey of our 18 to 34-year-olds, and texts in on the Boulder Tap House text line saying Clay Travis was talking about this yesterday and how the soul of Americans are growing dark, and that women are somehow leading this anti-American trend. Ladies, what's your problem, man? Not yours necessarily, but like, your gender. I think about this. Is there a way? I think I'm onto something, and I've thought about this somewhat recently anyway, and maybe today's a good day to just expound upon it. Forgive me for sounding sexist. Forgive me for sounding, I don't mean to be insensitive, but a dude, for instance, can virtue signal the hell out of patriotism. You can have the big pickup truck with the big American flag with the different color stripe to show you support firefighters, and you can, you know, all the masculine stuff that dudes can do to show how patriotic they are and to be patriotic. Love America. Only in America can we do this stuff. You know, you go out, enjoy the great outdoors, shoot, hunt, whatever, make money, be a dude. There's all kinds of ways, right? You look at somebody, you're like, oh, you're a patriot. You can just tell. How do women do that? Is there a way for a girl in a girl way without being that way too? If a girl wants to adopt all that stuff, but like, you know, if you wear, I don't know, jewelry. I mean, is there some way to like exude patriotism as a girl without like doing it the same way that guys do, without like being masculine, like without being tough? Maybe I'm overly simplifying this, but that's just at least a theory, that there's no great way for women to express their patriotism in a womanly way. Am I onto something here, or am I out of my mind? I've thought about this, like, how do, because, you know, again, if the girls, like, if they want to try to be like a guy, that's one thing. Nothing wrong with that. But, like, is there a way to, what, quietly and with class, the class of a female, exude patriotism? You know, Dolly Parton, I don't know. But maybe that's part of it. They don't have good propaganda. Or am I missing something? Why are the vast majority of women not proud to be Americans, not patriotic, when the vast majority of men are? Don't get it. My guess is that women in the United States of America are doing way better than women in probably 99% of the rest of the world. I mean, you get to go to school, right? You get to vote. You get all these basic things that we take for granted. You get to be CEOs of corporations. You get to be whatever, like anybody else, men and women. Not the rest of the world. Just a thought. Other things in this. Yes, I feel proud about our country in the past. 59% say yes, 41% say no. Yet, how do you feel? Do you feel proud with America as it is today? 29% say that they are. 71% say that they don't. Interesting. Is that a change? Didn't we hear that people thought America was terrible before? So we owned slaves and we didn't let black people or women vote and we didn't created all these factories with pollution and polluted our waters and went to Vietnam. I don't know. This is tough here. This is the other question asked. In thinking about the United States, how do you feel about each of the following compared to the rest of the world? Our nation's values. 38%, the largest. Oh, wait a minute. Why 38%? 40. Okay, I'm not getting what this is here. 38. Well, I don't know. I don't know why this is. 38%. There's two different numbers here for some reason. I don't know. I don't get what the deal is. 38% say that we're about as good as any other country with regards to our nation's values. 32% say we're better than most countries. 30% say we're worse than most countries. Our system of government, get ready, 35% say we're worse than most countries. 36% say we're about as good. 29% say we're better. Wow. Then when it comes to our people, 52% say we're about as good as other countries. 21% say that we're worse. 27% say we're better. Got to thinking about this. If I'm not mistaken, correct me if I'm wrong, I'd love to blame the Democrats on this, but even Joe Biden would come out and talk about how great Americans are and how great America is. This is a media issue. More than Democrat, Republican, I think. This is coming from the media. We're being told this. You're not really, I don't think you're seeing a lot of this from the bully pulpit of politics, if you will. There might be an occasional, either the Ilhan Omars of the world. But, you know, when it comes to the real leaders, they're not really saying this, yet people are feeling that way. I don't think that many people are listening to Ilhan Omar. Don, in the middle of Wisconsin somewhere, welcome to Hot Talk with the Ox.
1: Yeah, I think you're right. I don't think it's government. I think some of our higher education systems are pumping out radicals left and right that are already built in anger all the time.
0: Oh, yeah.
1: But I think there's a large chunk of the women in this country that, you know, to kind of use an analogy from way in the past, you know, somebody that was of a gay lifestyle was in the closet. I think there's a lot of women in the closet. They're afraid to come out and say, hey, I don't mind being a mom. I don't mind, you know, being a housewife. I don't mind. Everything's so radicalized now. So then you end up, I think they're on edge all the time because they can't really be who they want to be. And then the other half are the radicals already because we're pumping them out of our colleges and universities left and right. So you just don't end up, there's no nuclear family anymore. Everything has got something to just put you over the edge. It's just, I'm speaking for women, which I probably shouldn't, but that's the way I kind of see it.
0: Yeah, hadn't thought about the education system. Yeah, the media and the education system are definitely.
1: Yeah, media too, definitely.
0: Definitely doing this. But to my point about, you know, how do you exude patriotism as a woman? How do you celebrate patriotism? And I don't know. I don't know what that is, right? Raising kids, what, going to the mall? I don't know whatever women do.
1: Right, exactly.
0: Sorry.
1: Hit me with a frying pan every Friday night.
0: Yeah, that's right, right. Complain about their old man. Yeah,
1: exactly. Uh-huh. So, all right, you guys take care.
0: Thanks, Minister. I'll be getting a ton of trouble here. Here we go. Women can hang a flag on their house. They can volunteer with the Rotary. run for political office, start a patriotic podcast, host a neighborhood block party. Yes, they can. Thank you for that. Patriotism shouldn't be gender biased. You either are or you aren't. Women have just as many options to show their patriotism as men do. Yeah, what are they? And maybe I'm being overly, you know, I mean, talking about the virtue signaling of a lot of people, which is not, call it a negative, whatever. I'm not insulting virtue signaling. Everybody does it with whatever they do. It's just kind of what we do. It's okay. But, right, I don't know what's you look at a gal and go, wow, she's patriotic. I bet she loves America. Rodney? Dare I talk to Rodney? Welcome to Hot Talk with the Ox, sir.
2: Well, hello. I just got a few quick little quips to throw out. First off, they go to the government to get money so they don't have to raise their own children. They hand them off to daycare or preschool or some other crap. So they can go running around with self-indulgence instead of raising the children that they made, which excludes them from responsibility for what they've done. So now it's all about them. Therefore, they don't have to care about anything else. Me, me, me, me, me. Now, when it comes to the country, I have the most patriotic wife in the world. You should see the stuff on her truck. And I support her fully because I'm me. And you know me. So enough said. The women that are willing to, you know, show a little cleavage and say, you better quit staring, those are American women. The ones that take responsibility for what they have done and created and gotten themselves into. You stand up for what you've done, and you stand up for your country. And if you don't like your country, there is the door. But just remember, we don't have to protect you once you give up the right to be an American. So either accept how this country runs, leave, or I'll use an asterisk in it, but quit your B-I-T asterisk C-H-E-N.
0: All right. Thanks, and Rodney.
2: That's my squib for the day.
0: Well done. Thank you. Appreciate that. Interesting. Is he right? 320-251-1990 and the Boulder Tap House text line. Are there even women anymore? Half of the populace can't even tell us what one is. Aha. Uh-huh. Yeah, there's that. Okay. Coming up on Hot Talk with the Ox, more on this, the Lindsey Clancy jury watch. A few more on this poll is interesting, just an insight into our nation's youth, if you will. Well, 18 to 34, is that youth, whatever it is, young people, they're calling it. And then there's new news. We have an update on all those smashed windows in Minneapolis. Have you heard the latest on this? This will get your blood boiling, squeezing all that in next on Hot Talk with the Ox.
3: Here's your forecast from News Talk 1250, KBRF. Increasing clouds today with a high near 80, wind becoming west-northwest. 61 clouds tonight, and then for Wednesday, sunny with a high of 83. By Thursday, up to 87 with the chance of rain, and Friday, sunny and hot with a high of 90. That's your weather from News Talk 1250 KBRF.
4: This is MNN Sports. I'm Mike Graham. The Twins are back on the diamond tonight. They take on the Tigers in game two of their three-game series. Minnesota beat Detroit last night 11-1. They got a homer from rookie Walker Jenkins, his first in the big leagues. He says his transition to the majors so far.
5: Being able to come out here, like in these ballparks, just, you know, competing, getting called baseball work once again. And it's like, I mean, I feel like we're daggone, you know, walking a red carpet every day with all the stuff we get and how well people take care of us and all the people we're surrounded by, so it has been incredible.
4: First pitch tonight is 6:40. The AAA Saints are on the road in Omaha tonight. The 11th-ranked Golden Gopher volleyball team takes on number 17 Florida this evening in Madison, Wisconsin. It's part of the Big Ten SEC Challenge. Minnesota head coach Keegan Cook says a tough non-conference schedule will prepare his team for the rigors of the Big Ten.
6: You can't be December good in August. Before you're winning big matches, make sure you're not losing them, right? It's kind of one thing that those first two or three weekends are all about. So can we get the ball across the net one time in an efficient way? Can we stop our opponent's first attack? And then can we be pretty good when things are medium? You know, I don't think good players realize that great players are really good when things are medium.
4: Match time tonight is 8 o'clock. The Golden Gopher football team begins its season on Thursday night, hosting Eastern Illinois at Huntington Bank Stadium. Offensive lineman Tony Nelson of Tracy is proud of his hometown.
7: 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I'm blessed that he allowed me to work on the farm with him.
4: Kickoff is set for 7 o'clock on Thursday. 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

0: 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Got to grab Lenny here, patiently waiting. Lenny, welcome to Hot Talk with the Ox, sir.
1: Yeah, the Jeff speakerphone here.
0: Thank you.
1: Hey, before the bottom of the hour, you had a couple of texters talking about trade deficits and implying that the United States is being ripped off because of trade deficits. One of them was Raleigh. Do I understand that correctly? I don't want to mischaracterize anything anybody said.
0: I don't know if you mentioned trade deficits.
1: Yeah, he said something about we had to move at a glacial pace and we've been being ripped off in trade deficits. Okay, the last time that I attended something at Pioneer Place and you and I left at the same time, you crawled into a Dodge pickup truck, if I remember correctly. Do you still have that Dodge pickup truck?
0: Never had one. Maybe it was a friend's.
1: Oh, okay. All right. Well, whatever brand of vehicle that you own, has the dealer ever bought anything from you?
0: Yeah.
1: Probably not. Oh, he has. He's bought something from you.
0: Well,
1: okay. Well, other than advertising,
0: look at the business. What's your point, Lenny? We're up against the clock.
1: Yeah.
0: What's your point?
1: Okay. All right. Raleigh has a trade. I have a trade deficit with Raleigh. I have bought stuff from Raleigh's, and he has never bought anything from me. So, do people that we buy stuff from, but they've never bought anything from us, are they ripping us off because we have a trade deficit? It's much more complicated than you buying something from somebody and they never buying anything from you, or them buying less from you. So just because you have a trade deficit with somebody does not mean that they're ripping you off. It's much more complicated, and I wish people wouldn't try to simplify it in such a simple way.
0: Right. And you and I both know, and I think we feel similarly about this, that when somebody, you know, has 100% tariff on goods that we would sell to them, despite the fact that we have a much lesser or no tariff on goods we buy from them, that that's worthy of negotiation and that we should try to open up those markets.
1: Absolutely.
0: That's not fair.
1: But when you say, you know, they've got a trade, we've got a trade deficit with them, so they're ripping us off. That's just, it's like I said, it's oversimplification. You know, I bought lots of stuff from Raleigh's, but he's never bought anything from me. But I'm not going to say he's ripping me off because I don't offer something that he wants to buy.
0: Mm-hmm.
1: So my point.
0: Yeah. Thanks. Yeah. Yeah. But again, I mean, if he was charging, if somebody's charging you 100% tariff that eliminates them as being a market for your goods, yet you're buying tons of stuff from them because you don't have a tariff on your goods for years and years and years. Well, there's one tool, and that is to say, okay, fine. You're going to close your markets to us. Well, guess what? We're going to triple your tariffs. But I don't look, the jury's out if this is working. I mean, I'm not here to defend, wide reaching tariff policies. I, the jury's out on this one. My gut feeling says they're bad, but I mean, if that's the only way to open up markets, well, it's a tool, but I don't know. Never been a tariff guy. But I get what Lenny's saying. He's right. You know, the whole deficit thing. But it's when somebody has an unfair tariff on products you want to sell to them, but you don't have one coming back. Well, at least make it reciprocal. That's a tool. I don't know if it's working. I don't know if it's helping. We'll see. Coming up on Hot Talk with the Ox. Okay. It is time for the Westside Liquor Wine Line and subsequent Wine Line. And the big last segment of the show today is postponed until the first segment of the show tomorrow, as far as the big announcement and all the fun that we're going to have with that topic. That doesn't mean we can't still have fun, so 320-251-1990 on the Boulder Tap House studio or text line. We'll call it Wide Open Lines after the Westside Liquor Wine Line and subsequent Wine Line. 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
8: News this hour from Town Hall. I'm Keith Peters in Washington. Germany says Russia is behind an attempted drone attack at a busy German airport.
9: The German government has blamed Russia for an attempted attack at the Leipzig-Halle airport last month using a drone laden with explosives. Germany says it will shut down a Russian consulate, among other measures against Moscow. The drone was found near a Ukrainian plane on the evening of August 4th and defused. Moscow has been widely accused by Western officials of running a campaign of sabotage and disruptions across Europe with the aim of undermining support for Ukraine and destabilizing European nations. I'm Lisa Dwyer.
8: Another far-left congressional candidate in Michigan is looking to alter the American way of life. Audio surfacing of his agenda from a two-year-old podcast.
10: Audio surfacing from a podcast back in 2024 of far-left Michigan congressional candidate William Lawrence calling for destroying the American way of life. He also wants to stop all oil and gas drilling here in the U.S. Lawrence securing the nomination in the Democrat primary for Congress in Michigan's 7th District, which includes Lansing. He faces Republican incumbent Tom Barrett.
8: Correspondent Laura Winters reporting. Rain is falling across parts of Texas and Louisiana as Tropical Storm Edward has made landfall near the border between the two states, bringing the possibility of flooding. The storm

0: This is the Ox. Welcome to Hot Talk with the Ox, hour three of our three-hour disco swing party. Already well underway.
1: Ha-ha!
0: Coming up, by the way, I totally forgot. Remember this morning, Terrible Todd, first thing? I got the email from the Minnesota Chamber of Commerce.
2: Oh, sure.
0: Like, the coolest thing made in Minnesota. Did they do this? Is this the third year? I forget now. Might be the second time they've done this. So the nominations are over, they're closed, and now you can vote on the coolest thing made in Minnesota, and they'll be whittling it down, and within 6 weeks or whenever it is, they make the announcement on what the official coolest thing made in Minnesota.

Soda is really fun. So we had a lot of fun with that before, and we'll have a lot of fun with that today. So the full list is out, I believe, as of this morning, the official list. So getting into that, yeah, they've rated where the best toilet paper is at the fair. Anybody have like a vote on where the best bathrooms are in general? That's kind of weird, but it's worthy of discussion. I know where the best bathrooms are at the airport. And no, not those kind of bathrooms. But before we do any of that, let's have a little fun and welcome Jeff Anderson and the West Side Liquor Wine Line.

0: Maybe the coolest thing made in Minnesota is a wine. Could be. Please welcome Jeff Anderson and the Westside Liquor Wine Line. Hello, Jeff.
1: Hey, how we doing, Ox?
0: Doing great, thank you. Always better talking to Jeff Anderson and the Westside Liquor Wine Line. Very excited as we kick off a new month. September is here. Oh, boy.
1: Yeah, it is.
0: Do you know what that...
1: We still have the...
0: What were you going to say?
1: Go ahead. No, go ahead.
0: I was going to say, do you realize we have five, count them, five Westside Liquor Wine Lines in the month of September?
1: Yes.
0: Very exciting. So there. I'm looking at the calendar. What were you going to say?
1: Well, I will be on vacation the 14th through the 28th.
0: Aha!
1: So, so I'm not sure what I'll be able to do, but I'm going to have you come in and hopefully and show me the voice recorder thing, and so we can try to bring back some some interviews, if not live, you know, recorded, hopefully.
0: You're going on a business trip to a different time zone. Right? You're going somewhere cool where there's wineries.
1: Yeah, actually, yeah, I'm going to go to a winery, but going to be more, I think, family vacation. So, but yeah, we've got a fun okay. wine today, though. Yeah, I got the Indaba Chenin Blanc coming out of South Africa, the new 2025. This just came in, Ox. And you know what? This time of the year, I love Chenin Blanc. And South Africa makes some of the best in the world, believe it or not. They call it Steen down there, but it is Chenin Blanc. And Indaba just makes a really good value, easy drinking. You know, people are going to love this. They show up, you're sitting outside Chenin. And this gave me a lot of, like, aromas of melon and the mango. Get it on the palate, you're going to get all this pineapple and citrus and pears. Just beautiful purity of fruit, nicely balanced, easy drinking. You know, this has no oak. This is no butter. This is just crisp, clean, pure Chenin. And great, you know, grilled chicken off the barbie, light pasta dishes, some grilled shrimp, scallops, grilled veggies. Just an all-around fun wine, you know, fish wine, you know, fresh salads. But Indaba Chenin, $9.99, always just a killer bang for the buck. And fun, you know, chill it down and great for by the barbie.
0: Chenin Blanc. Don't cover a lot of Chenin Blancs. That used to be, and maybe it still is, I don't know, but that used to be a staple, like at restaurants and stuff. They all had Chenin Blancs. I don't know why, but is that still that prevalent or less so?
1: You know what? Some of your fancy restaurants, you'll see some bottlings now. Yeah, I think that was a big thing years ago. As you know, more inexpensive.
0: Yeah.
1: But now, as people, you know that Chenin Blanc is the great, you know, grape of Loire Valley, Cinna Vouvray, now they're making really incredible stuff. Especially in, you know, South Africa. South Africa seems to be winning the world competitions with their Chenins year after year, believe it or not. And now you can get an just incredibly complex wine made with this grape, where I think years ago they were making it just for easy drinking. And but now, yeah, check out some of the other stuff coming, you know, from France and South Africa. There's a lot going on with the quality of this grape. But, yeah, this one's just a fun, easy drinking barbecue Chenin. And, yeah, they're coming back, and there's a lot of flavor to them. And if you like Pinot Grigio, I think if you like a lot of Italian wines, you're going to love the Chenins from South Africa.
0: Well, you say $9.99, which is an affordable, certainly, bottle of wine, but today it's even cheaper.
1: Yeah, that's right, because we have, of course, Wine Tuesday, which is always 15% off all regular price bottles of wine. 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It's going to be 15% off of $9.99, of course, 20% off today off of cases of regular price wine. So cool thing about that, you can mix and match, throw 12 bottles in that are all regular price. You're going to get your 20% off a case of 12. So always a good time to stock up. But yeah, check out some of the Shannons coming from South Africa. They're really making some world-class stuff. And you can find even some of their oak stuff, lower production stuff, for under $25 a bottle.
0: Beautiful. 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
2: Arrivederci.
0: Always a pleasure, Jeff. Talk to you next week for sure before you head on out. But in the meantime, saying goodbye to Jeff opens up all the phone lines for you. The Westside Liquor Wine Line magically morphs into the Westside Liquor Wine Line. You've heard Jeff's Wine of the Week. Sounds delightful. Maybe you have a Wine of the Week. If you do, offer it up on the air, and we'll put your name on the Hot Talk with the Ox prize wheel. 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
3: Here's your forecast from News Talk 1250, KBRF. Increasing clouds today with a high near 80. Wind becoming west-northwest. 61 clouds tonight, and then for Wednesday, sunny with a high of 83. By Thursday, up to 87 with the chance of rain, and Friday, sunny and hot with a high of 90. That's your weather from News Talk 1250 KBRF.
4: Minnesota News Network, I'm Sean Maloney. Minnesota voters will have a chance this November to give public schools a bigger share of earnings from a state fund worth more than $2 billion. Senator Mary Kunisch says the ballot question will read,
5: shall the Minnesota Constitution be amended to increase the funding going to all school districts from the Permanent School Fund, which is a fund that supports school districts without raising individual income or property taxes?
4: Kunisch says the money would come from the state's $2.3 billion Permanent School Fund. Minnesota-based medical device maker Medtronic is recalling certain reflux monitoring devices after a potential serious safety issue. The FDA says Bravo capsule delivery systems may not attach properly to a patient's esophagus or could release unexpectedly. Medtronic reports 184 serious injuries and no deaths. And Minnesota Democratic Congresswoman Angie Craig is calling for congressional hearings on the challenges facing America's farmers. Craig is urging the House Ag Committee to examine the struggling farm economy and consider policy changes. This is MNN.
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0: Hot Talk with the Arcs and the West Side Liquor Wine Line is on. 320-251-1990. When you hear somebody hang up, that's your cue to call. The lines are full right now. In the next 10 minutes, somebody's going to win $25 free at West Side Liquor, just like that. But first, you got to offer us a wine of the week. Heather, patiently holding, you're the first one up. What is your wine of the week, Heather?
1: My wine is about all my appliances dying at the same time. I had to replace my washer and dryer last week, and now my upright freezer decided to quit working, and all my food went bad, so I got to replace it all, and I definitely need some wine.
0: Gee whiz. That's tough. Yep, things happen in spurts, don't they?
1: They do. They happen in threes.
0: Sorry. Thanks, Heather. Thanks for sharing, though. Good wine.
1: Have a good day.
0: Saying goodbye to Heather opens up a phone line, 320-251-1990. Lenny, what is your wine of the week on the West Side Liquor wine line?
2: I had gas up on Friday. And I always try to stop on either an even dollar amount or an even number of gallons. And dollar amount's a lot easier than thousandths of a gallon. 33.113 gallons cost me $123. I keep pretty close records of my fuel. I went back and I looked 1 month before Donald Trump decided his little excursion into Iran. That same amount of gas cost me $59. And 27 cents less. So three $20 bills. I had to spend more on Friday to fill up my vehicle than I did before we went into Iran. But at least I've got Lake America to buoy my spirit.
0: See, it's not all bad. Thanks, Lenny.
2: Yeah.
0: Yep. Share your wine. Julie, what is your wine of the week?
3: Hi, Ox. I'm whining about the hot weather continuing into September. We are headed out to Dakotas to do a little vacationing, and I was looking online and at like Medora, and then because we're going to go see the Teddy Roosevelt Museum library, and then going down to Mount Rushmore, and it's going to be like in the 90s, like 95 was going to be the hottest next week. I mean, the next couple days, 89, 94, 95. I just thought maybe it'd cool off a little bit, but we'll survive.
0: It's because Donald Trump went into Iran, just so you know.
3: Jeez. I don't think so.
0: That's tough. Thanks, Julie. Good luck out there. Yeah. Have fun.
3: Thank you.
0: Yeah, yep. That's tough. And that seems like it's doubly hot out that way. Dolores, thanks for holding. What is your wine of the week on the West Side Liquor wine line?
4: Morning, Ox.
0: Hey there.
4: Well, mine is similar to hers in that this heat, but more for me, it's how dry it is. Oh, we need some rain. I'm tired of watering.
0: We need a break. That's
4: bring
0: for sure.
4: On the rain, please.
0: Bring it on.
4: I'd love to see some 70s, yep. Maybe.
0: I hate to say it. I agree. I can't believe I'm saying that. But, yeah.
4: I'm whining about it. I might need a bottle of wine to help me through it.
0: I know it. Well, good luck. There you go. Your name is on the wheel. So good job, Dolores, as we welcome Dwayne. Hello, Dwayne. What is your wine of the week?
5: Hey, how you guys doing?
0: Great.
5: I got a few of them now, but I hope they. My wine is you shouldn't be careful what you wish for, because winter may be historically bad snow and we might get freezing cold. So you might as well enjoy the weather that we got while we got it.
0: Even if it's a warm winter, it's still winter.
5: Exactly. But I really want to say on the gentleman earlier today. You know, I kind of want to whine about. We all seem to get to our own analogy, which is part of our government's fault and news story, especially. We only get one little blurb of it, and we try to make our own analogy on how things work instead of really being where we know the whole story, present the whole thing in one intelligent conversation. That's my biggest whine.
0: Hmm. Good whines. Thanks, Dwayne. All right. Well thought
5: Thank you.
0: Out. Who's next? Jeremy? Jeremy, what is your whine of the week?
6: Okay, Hawks. The road repair that was done on First Avenue North off the Division by Sterling Carmen's Park or whatever, assisted living, that is horrible.
0: Don't know where it is. Take your word for it.
6: Have a good one.
0: All right. There you go. Yep. Sorry to hear that. Is it Esty?
7: I believe so.
0: Esty? Hey, Esty. What is your whine of the week?
7: I start school tomorrow, and it's cutting into my pickleball time.
0: Oh, no. That's terrible. All right, Esty. Thank you. That's a good whine. And they don't want to cut it into pickleball time. Dave, what is your whine of the week?
8: Hey, Ox. My whine is food-related. Huh? So I went to McDonald's yesterday for my annual Big Mac, which actually is gone. It's about 2 years now. But I could not believe how small it was. Holy cow.
0: You know, I had one recently as well. It did seem small. I just thought I'd gotten bigger.
8: I thought I got the junior Big Mac or something like that, but
0: yeah,
8: apparently not.
0: Yeah. All right. Thanks, Dave.
8: Yeah, couldn't believe it. Yeah. Yep.
0: They do seem small. I remember a day when, like, I would get, like, a lot of the toppings, the lettuce especially, off the Big Mac. Like, if I'd eaten the car, I'd have lettuce all over the place. And I'd still eat a lot of lettuce on the Big Mac. I don't know if they're putting less lettuce on or if just the whole thing is smaller. But I noticed that, too. I hadn't had a Big Mac probably in a year, probably like Dave. And it seems small. Is it?
9: I think so.
0: I'm sorry. Lines are open. 320-251-1990. You will get through now. I just noticed there are nobody's holding. So if you want to offer up a whine of the week and get on the Hot Talk with the Ox prize wheel, we'll get you into the onto the prize wheel, and you could win $25 free if it stops on you. Meanwhile, what is this, Corey? Did you just say cutting into pickleball time? Do you play? No. I played once. The only time I ever played was in a tournament, and I lost. Took last place. It's not that I wouldn't play or that I won't play. It's just that I don't play. I'm willing to learn. Troy, what is your whine of the week?
10: Oh, welcome to St. Cloud. Welcome to the Lake George Sing-Along. And I got a parking ticket for parking too close to a crosswalk. It was 18 feet away, and it should have been 20 feet. And the crosswalk wasn't marked. It wasn't painted. It wasn't anything. There really wasn't anything near it. It was just a cross street. But, you know, yeah, welcome to St. Cloud. Here's a ticket for coming to the sing-along.
0: I got one of those going to the what do you call that, the Granite City Days Lemonade Art Fair at St. Cloud State. I just called it VIP parking, Troy. I just figure I paid $20 for VIP parking.
10: Right. Okay.
0: I thought it was 10 feet. So I literally had the same thing. I'm like, oh, I'm 10 feet from the crosswalk. I'm okay. It's 20 feet is the ordinance. I thought 10 feet is what it was, but it's 20.
10: And this wasn't a painted one or anything marked. It was just, or one sidewalk, across the street and go on to the next block, and it wasn't, didn't really even consider it to be a crosswalk, but I don't know. I guess. Anyway, the city makes good money on catching us.
0: Hope that. You enjoyed your VIP parking.
10: Yeah, right. Thank you.
0: Yeah, those are tricky. Since when is it 20 feet? Has it always been 20 feet? I mean, I've shared this before. I've lived in apartment houses, densely populated areas of urban centers, and we didn't have a parking lot, so everybody's parking on the street. Amazing how many cars you can get on a street. I mean, you become really good at parallel parking in those situations. But we parked all the way up to the intersection, and we never got a ticket. I get that there needs to be a setback, but 20 feet seems like a lot. Do we have one more? Do we time for Audrey?
9: Yeah, we do.
0: All right, Audrey, what is your whine of the week? You're our final whiner.
11: Good morning. You know, St. Cloud must be really hard up for funds. I cannot believe that they go out on Sunday and give tickets to people who don't put money in their meters outside of a church. When I came out from church and I had a parking ticket, I thought, isn't that just wonderful that I'm helping to contribute to St. Cloud?
0: Thanks for your support. Keeps our taxes low.
11: Yep. You're welcome. Thanks. Have a blessed day.
0: Audrey,
11: bye-bye.
0: Have a blessed day. Thank you. Spin the Hot Talk with the Ox prize wheel. That is one of the sad things, right? Especially if you're coming out from a funeral or something and you get a parking ticket, that would just be a heartbreaker, would it not? At least our parking tickets are cheap. comparatively speaking, that is. The wheel has stopped on Dolores. Was Dolores the appliance lady? Forget, no, which one?
9: I think that was Heather.
0: Okay. Well, Dolores, congratulations. You're the winner of the Westside Liquor Hwine line, provided you're not on the 90-day prohibited list, and I don't think you are, correct?
9: Nope. She's good to go.
0: All right. Call or text Terrible Todd with your address, and we will get that $25 certificate off to you right away. Thanks to Westside Liquor. It is Wine Tuesday, of course, at all Westside Liquor locations. Coming up, the latest from all those smashed car windows in Minneapolis. They got the guys. So what? And then the coolest things made in Minnesota. You can vote.
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13: With SRN News, I'm Keith Peters in Washington. Explosions have been seen over the southern Jordanian city of Aqaba as Iran says it is retaliating for U.S. strikes. The U.S. military has hit targets in Iran, and Tehran has fired missiles and drones in response. Iranian officials say the latest U.S. attacks Tuesday hit a house hosting a wedding, killing two people. President Trump says the strikes targeted Iranian radar systems. A Utah judge is hearing arguments about whether there's enough evidence against the man accused of killing Charlie Kirk to put him on trial for aggravated murder. Attorneys were presenting final arguments today. On Wall Street, the Dow down by 419 points, the NASDAQ dropping 271, with the S&P 500 lower by 54. More details at SRNNews.com.
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16: For KBRFradio.com News, I'm News Director Derek Sidian. As Fergus Falls students begin school today, law enforcement is reminding drivers to be cautious and aware of school buses. The Fergus Falls Police Department says to stop for school buses when the red lights are flashing and watch carefully for children getting on and off the bus. Drivers should also make a point to slow down in school zones and residential areas. Stay focused and put the distractions away to keep the roads safe for everyone. A woman from Foxhome was injured in a crash between a pickup and an SUV near Pillager Tuesday morning. State troopers say the SUV was heading east on Highway 210 in Sylvan at around 9:15 when the pickup, which was heading south on Upper Sylvan Road Southwest, attempted to cross the highway and the two vehicles collided. The driver of the SUV, 54-year-old Michelle Richter of Verndale, was not injured, but her passenger, 68-year-old Susan Ellis of Foxhome, was taken to St. Joseph's Medical Center in Brainerd for treatment of non-life-threatening injuries. The 19-year-old driver of the pickup from Brainerd was not injured. Communities across Minnesota are marking Suicide Prevention Awareness Month in September with the Every Season Matters campaign, an effort to support the mental health of farmers, ranchers, and rural residents. Farming brings pride and purpose, but it also brings pressure. Long hours, financial uncertainty, unpredictable weather, and the responsibility of providing for others can take a toll. Suicide Prevention Awareness Month is a reminder that help is available and that seeking support is a sign of strength, not weakness. Prairie Lakes Community Health, which serves Otter Tail and Wilkin counties, encourages residents to learn the warning signs of emotional distress and to check in on people who may be struggling. A shared meal, a phone call, or a visit can remind someone they are valued. Farmers, ranchers, and rural families can call the Minnesota Farm and Rural Helpline at 833-600-2670 for free confidential support. The helpline connects callers with people who understand the pressures of agricultural life and offers emotional support, stress counseling, and referrals to local resources. The Minnesota Farm Bureau is continuing its support for the next generation of agricultural leaders. During this year's Minnesota State Fair Purple Ribbon Auction, the organization sponsored 25 top 4-H livestock exhibitors from across the state. Farm Bureau President Dan Glessing says the auction recognizes months of hard work by young producers and highlights the future of Minnesota agriculture. The sponsored exhibitors included champions and top finishers in beef, market swine, sheep, and dairy steer competitions from counties across Minnesota. For KBRFradio.com News, I'm Derek Sidian. 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
9: Here's your forecast from News Talk 1250, KBRF. Increasing clouds today with a high near 80, wind becoming west-northwest. 61 clouds tonight, and then for Wednesday, sunny with a high of 83. By Thursday, up to 87 with the chance of rain, and Friday, sunny and hot with a high of 90. That's your weather from News Talk 1250 KBRF.
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0: back with the Ox on this Tuesday, 320-251-1990 on the Boulder Tap House studio or text line. Just happening now, it looks like, anyway. This is kind of cool. The House Republicans now, they just convened in Washington. And apparently they're forcing Democrats to go on record and take votes ahead of the elections. I love it. So interesting. More on this. We'll cover this a little bit more tomorrow. Apparently they're forcing a whole bunch of votes on key issues just to get Democrats on record. Why not? They'd do it to us. Just noticed that in the news. Open lines, 320-251-1990 on the Boulder Tap House studio or text line. Just regarding a text here from Corey about pickleball, asking if I play. No, I don't play pickleball. I did once in a tournament, but nobody had played. Everybody that was in the tournament had never played before. So we were all on equal footing, but my team lost. Is there singles? Do you play single pickleball, or is it all doubles? All right. Don't need to talk all about pickleball. But I wanted to get into this. This is tough. This is it's so predictable is what happened here. But this, the windows smashed, these car windows that were smashed in Minneapolis. Maybe you've seen the story. I'll read from Channel 5. It's a short story. More than 200 damaged vehicle windows in Minneapolis have raised questions about whether detained teens will face charges. Minneapolis police said three suspects, ready for this, ages 11, 12, and 16 were detained. Hennepin County's attorney's office told 5 Eyewitness News yesterday there had been no referrals to its early intervention initiatives from these cases. Unclear how many windows the children are accused of smashing or how much vandalism they may be tied to. Of the three individuals arrested, two are under the age of 13 and cannot be criminally charged. MPD is working with the appropriate resources, including Hennepin County Health and Human Services, regarding these children. In this case, that work is a continuation of previous coordination with Hennepin County Health and Human Services. This is in a release. MPD anticipates submitting the case involving the 16-year-old for consideration of charges soon. Decisions regarding possible intervention or diversion programs will be addressed as part of that process. A new law, August 1st, prevents children under 13 from being criminally prosecuted in Minnesota. Wow. Attorney Michael Holland, quote, absolutely, it will prevent the prosecution of the two younger kids. Says the 16-year-old, my guess is, will be prosecuted depending on what kind of evidence that they have. I'm sorry, but that just makes my blood boil. What's the answer? So you want these 11 and 12-year-olds to have felony records? No. Does anybody believe that by not putting these people or charging these people with crimes, that then what? This is their one and done, and then they'll never commit crimes again? What's the point? And what's a 16-year-old doing hanging around an 11-year-old? Smashing windows. Send the bill to the parents, says Jeff. Yes, aren't their parents held accountable for damages? Well, don't know about the restitution of the damages on this yet. We don't know that. Brian, welcome to Hot Talk with the Ox on the Boulder Tap House studio line.
1: Hi, good morning, or good afternoon.
0: Sure.
1: I think what they should be doing is they should be working in the public to pay this off, and their license should be, they're not qualified to get a driver's license until they're 18, so they can forget about the 16-year-old driver's license for now, or up it to 20.
0: But yeah.
1: Take something away, just like video games. Punish them.
0: Take something
1: Start
0: away.
1: Taking their license away. See how they like that. And then make them go work it off.
0: Make them work. Yeah, absolutely.
1: That's what they made me do.
0: I wonder, I don't know what the specifics of this law is, but for sure there has to be major consequences for this. Well, thanks, Brian.
1: Yeah, man.
0: Bob, welcome to Hot Talk with the Ox.
2: I got a solution to the problem, but it'll never work because years ago I had a friend of mine that he wouldn't allow the kids or the young guys to hunt on his land. So what they did is the night after that, they threw a bunch of eggs against the guy's silo, all the way up the silo, smashed all kinds of eggs on there. Well, he found out who they were. He went to court with him, and the judge was going to pass a sentence on him, and the guy says, let me pass the sentence. I want them kids to come there and scrub all them eggs off of my silo, clean it all up until I'm satisfied. And the judge says, that's a good idea. The other thing is, where are the parents of these children? If this young guy years ago, here within the last, I don't know, 6 months, whatever it was, gave that little kid, a six-year-old or whoever it was, gave him a pistol or a gun, and he went to school and shot a kid, and his parents was prosecuted for handing him the gun. Let's do the same thing to the parents. Make them pay through the nose or let them sit in jail for a while. Let's get back to where the father and the mother, if there is such a thing in those families, will discipline these children. My dad would have beat the daylights out of me if I ever did something like that. It made me pay for it right through my nose. It's time we step down on these children, and they are children. Let's get the parents to do their job, be responsible for those children. That's all I have to say about it, and let's do something about it.
0: Mm-hmm. Thanks, Bob. Yep. Obviously, something has to happen. Speculating, I don't know. Maybe the kid's dad is out knocking over liquor stores while the kids are out smashing windows. I don't know. Doing hard time. Or just unaware that the kids are out there doing this stuff. Amazing, though. There has to be consequences. Again, they say that they're going to deal with them by other means. The fact that this is a Democrat trifecta, probably law, I don't know. I don't really know. Taking effect August 1st. Whatever it is. Sounds good in the meeting, probably. But it'd be interesting to know if the kids knew the law. Like, do they know? Does the memo go out? August 1st, ha-ha! Now we can go vandalize and can't be charged with a crime. How can you not be charged with a crime? G, thanks for holding. Welcome to Hot Talk with the Ox on the Boulder Tap House studio line.
3: Yeah, I got a couple points. One is that I think before people jump to a conclusion that the parents need to be charged with something over this, I think people need to take a look at the current state of the family in the United States, and particularly in inner cities, and how many, I can tell you that there's a lot of dads out there who get very minimal supervision or parenting time with their children. And so I bet money that 80 or 90% of these kids in trouble are being raised almost solely by their mother, if anybody.
0: Mm-hmm.
3: And so to blame a dad who maybe, okay, I can, even if the dad is an absentee dad, a lot of these women might not even know who the dad is, to be honest. In all those situations, whether it's no one knows who the dad is or the dad has minimal parenting time or et cetera, I don't know how you blame the dad in those situations. Maybe look at the courts for not letting dads be in the lives of many of these kids. I mean, that's the other side of it.
0: A huge issue. Yeah. Yeah. Don't think about that.
3: The second point I wanted to make is that I doubt that they're done raising that age of prosecution. Up in Canada, basically any kid under 18 can get away with almost anything up to, and I'm not joking, up to murder and probably receive no jail time. So you can look at Canada or a few other places to see where their end game really is with some of these laws that they're passing. I'm just saying, I don't think they're done yet. I think they're going to raise that age even higher. You can technically get prosecuted in Canada if you're under 18, but no one does. There's been news stories for years about people committing murders who are teenagers who don't even have to serve any time for it because they're under 18. So that's where it's heading. So all you people who are going to skip the elections this fall, enjoy the fruits of Democrat majorities in this state.
0: Thanks, G. Good call. Thank you. Yep. the children. It's not their fault. George, thanks for holding. Welcome to Hot Talk.
2: Yeah, you know, I just applied for a credit card, and now I'm 81 years old, and I never had a credit card, and I never really wanted one, but I applied for one, and I was unable to apply without getting an email.
0: Right.
2: I need an email like a hole in the head.
0: You've made it this far. You've made it this far without one. Wow.
2: Yeah. I don't need an email. The minute I put an email on my phone, now I got more junk on it.
0: You got that right. Wow.
2: You know, this is... I don't know where this is all going to end, but, you know... You are kind of, I noticed the last little while, you've been promoting AI to some extent. And I would like to know, now Leighton Broadcasting is a for-profit outfit. Now, what is AI paying you to promote them?
0: I'm unaware of my promotion of AI. If I'm doing it, I assure you it's... not intentional.
2: I hope not.
0: What am I doing to promote AI? I'm one of the only people in the building that doesn't use AI for anything that I'm aware of.
2: Well, I noticed lately that you are kind of, well, speaking for it as far as where they're located and
0: oh, data centers. You're talking data centers.
2: Yeah.
0: Oh, I see. I'm sorry. Yeah, I get it. Yep, I get that. Yeah. Well, you know, we're growing on this one. I don't know this. You know, they're going to be somewhere. We're going to build them somewhere. I tell you what, if somebody said that, you know, okay, we're all going to collectively stop using technology, I would sign up. Like, where do I sign? Till that happens, you know, you got to use it. So, but I'm glad you made it this far without an email, George. God bless you for that.
2: Well, you know, email is another tracking device and more so. I remember when I got it at work. my supervisor over me made life miserable with email.
0: Yeah. Yep.
2: Because this person tried to track every darn thing I did.
0: Yeah. That's what it's for. Well, George, thanks. I feel your pain, but my jury's out for me as far as I'm concerned on the whole data center thing. But I think the right thing is to welcome them at this point because they're going to go somewhere, and it creates jobs. So.
2: Well. It's energy consuming. I mean, we went from windmills forcing us to we had to have electric cars to save energy to now where we seem to can't use enough energy no more.
0: Well, George, yep, it's the great frontier. We'll see what happens, but appreciate you sharing and. I'm enlightened by the fact that, yeah, you're able to actually not use... Did you have to get an email address, or were you able to circumvent that?
2: No, I had to get an email
0: address. You had to do
2: it.
0: Okay.
2: In order to get a darn credit card.
0: So you did it. Yeah.
2: Yeah, I did it.
0: Yeah, all right. Well, thanks, man. I appreciate it. I feel your angst, however. I just clicked a button on something that I shouldn't have, I'm afraid. I don't know what I did. I think we're okay. Dave, oh, hold on. Dave, welcome to Hot Talk with the Ox.
4: Hey, Ox. So talking about AI here and surveillance and that reminded me of something from a couple days ago. So I'm up in the old hometown of Long Prairie for a while here, and I was at Coburn's, just left Coburn's, go about a block on 71, and the Legion Club is on the left-hand side. So I looked at the Legion. I thought, oh, I should go and have a beer. But and this is all in my head, and I think to myself, nah, just keep going. So I kept going, And I'm alone in the truck. Didn't say a word. And I get about, oh, I don't know, 15 miles out of town on gravel roads, you know, just doing a Sunday drive on a Saturday or whatever it was. But I look down at my GPS on my screen and on my truck, and it says 13 miles to the Legion, and it's got the directions, the fastest route to the Legion Club.
0: Wow.
4: Now.
0: Wow.
4: Are they able to track our thoughts? Yeah. And I'm not even being crazy about this. Yeah. All I did was look and think. Wow. I looked at the Legion.
0: All right.
4: That was crazy. Couldn't believe it.
0: Thanks, Dave. Yep. Appreciate that. Ouch. Yeah, that's freaky. I've had similar things happen, but I have a tendency to have a conversation with myself. So for all I know, I verbalize something. But man, dude, how do they know? All right. You know what? We're up against the clock here. I wonder the coolest things made in Minnesota. I've got the information here, but the voting is dozens of these things. So we're not going to be able to get to it all today. We might have to save it for tomorrow. But 320-251-1990, we'll take a couple quick calls if we can, as we just have a few minutes left on Hot Talk with the Ox.
5: 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Increasing clouds today with a high near 80, wind becoming west-northwest. 61 clouds tonight, and then for Wednesday, sunny with a high of 83. By Thursday, up to 87 with the chance of rain, and Friday, sunny and hot with a high of 90. That's your weather from News Talk 1250 KBRF.
6: This is MNN Sports. I'm Mike Graham. The Twins are back on the diamond tonight. They take on the Tigers in game two of their three-game series. Minnesota beat Detroit last night 11-1. They got a homer from rookie Walker Jenkins, his first in the big leagues. He says his transition to the majors so far.
7: Being able to come out here, like in these ballparks, just, you know, competing, getting called baseball work once again. And it's like, I mean, I feel like we're daggone, you know, walking a red carpet every day with all the stuff we get and how well people take care of us and all the people we're surrounded by, so it has been incredible.
6: First pitch tonight is 6:40. The AAA Saints are on the road in Omaha tonight. The 11th-ranked Golden Gopher volleyball team takes on number 17 Florida this evening in Madison, Wisconsin. It's part of the Big Ten SEC Challenge. Minnesota head coach Keegan Cook says a tough non-conference schedule will prepare his team for the rigors of the Big Ten.
8: You can't be December good in August. Before you're winning big matches, make sure you're not losing them, right? It's kind of one thing that those first two or three weekends are all about. So can we get the ball across the net one time in an efficient way? Can we stop our opponent's first attack? And then can we be pretty good when things are medium? You know, I don't think good players realize that great players are really good when things are medium.
6: Match time tonight is 8 o'clock. The Golden Gopher football team begins its season on Thursday night, hosting Eastern Illinois at Huntington Bank Stadium. Offensive lineman Tony Nelson of Tracy is proud of his hometown.
9: Tracy, Minnesota is a very small, rural farming town in southwest Minnesota. So if you know where Marshall, Minnesota is, it's about 30 miles south of Marshall. So a lot of the economy, you might say, there is agriculture, and I grew up working on my uncle's farm. That's kind of how that's what I did growing up. That's definitely where my work ethic comes. I'm blessed that he allowed me to work on the farm with him.
6: Kickoff is set for 7 o'clock on Thursday. There are tickets still available at the team website, gophersports.com. 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
0: Hot Talk with the Ox, wrapping things up here on this Tuesday. say, looking over the coolest things made in Minnesota, the list is out. You can vote. Just go to Minnesota Chamber of Commerce. They're the ones who do this, Minnesota Chamber of Commerce, and you can vote. And it gradually reduces itself. October, I think, is when they have the final winner. I didn't know Velveeta, I guess I never thought about it, is a Minnesota product.
6: Huh.
0: The Heat and Glow Fireplace, Minnesota product. Okay. Never really thought about it. Some returning favorites, some of these campers. And who knew that Minnesota is home to at least two concrete pumps? I mean, you know, gotta love the concrete pump. And somebody invented a water mat roller. You know these big water mats, these rafts that people have? There's a roller now. They can just roll it right up on the end of your pontoon. Who knew? All that made Minnesota. We'll go over that tomorrow. And big news on, wait for it, that space shuttle mock-up. See you tomorrow for Hot Talk with the Ox.
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14: This is your I-94 ramp cone zone update. The 210 I-94 ramp is closed. The interchange ramps will be closed to all travelers during construction, and traffic to and from Highway 210 in Fergus Falls will be detoured to the County Road 1/Tower Road. Highway 210 will remain open for travelers during construction. Traffic will shift to one side of the bridge and will be reduced to one lane in each direction. For construction updates, visit the Fergus Falls Chamber at fergusfalls.com and click on the cone zone. 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
17: News this hour from Town Hall. I'm Keith Peters in Washington. Senate Majority Leader John Thune is applauding the president's multi-layered strategy in Iran.
18: It's important that he get the strait open and continue to collapse the economy in Iran, which I think is happening, and I think all tools need to be on the table in terms of holding Iran and its proxies and its international supporters accountable for their actions.
17: Senator Thune made his comments to the Salem Radio Network. Jurors in the Lindsey Clancy trial have now gone through 4 days of deliberations without a verdict. The jury went home Tuesday after earlier telling the judge they were struggling to reach a unanimous decision. The judge told them to keep deliberating on whether to hold the Massachusetts mother criminally responsible for killing her three young children. The White House is filling in some of the details of a Venezuela oil deal announced last week by President Trump.
19: We're making a fortune and they're making a fortune.
20: President Trump in the Oval Office touting an oil deal with Venezuela. The White House says it's partnering with a company called North American Blue Energy Partners, already the second largest operator in Venezuela behind Chevron. In a deal that will give the Pentagon a 35% ownership stake in the company and roughly a fifth of the country's oil reserves. And it says the U.S. will be guaranteed a right to purchase 20% of the output at the cost of production. As to the impact on U.S. gas prices,
19: ultimately prices are going to come down.
20: Ben Thomas, Washington.
17: Tourists are scrambling to find lodging elsewhere after deadly flash flooding in the Grand Canyon. The National Park's latest natural disaster poses threats to the area's economy. A rough day on Wall Street as the Dow was down by 419 points, the NASDAQ dropping 271, with the S&P 500 lower by 54 points. More on these stories at townhall.com.
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2: Employers posted slightly more job openings in July, but the American labor market remains sturdy in the face of higher costs that are squeezing many household budgets. President Trump says the oil deal with Venezuela has been good for both countries.
3: We're taking out millions and millions of barrels of oil, going to Houston, going to Louisiana, going to lots of different places in the United States and all over the world.
2: And Apple has a new CEO as of today. More on that from correspondent Rich Thomason.
1: John Ternus has moved into the corner office, succeeding Tim Cook, who held the CEO's job for 15 years. During that time, Apple's value skyrocketed to $4.6 trillion, thanks to the iPhone's incredible popularity. Ternus takes over at a crucial time for Apple, with the artificial intelligence revolution underway.
2: That is Rich Thomason reporting for the Wall Street Business Report. I'm Bob Agnew.
1: News and analysis at townhall.com. Colombia's president says at least 20 people have been killed in a major airstrike on anti-government rebels the government describes as terrorists.
4: Colombia's new president said one of those killed was identified as the Tiger, a leading member of a splinter group of the FARC who'd refused to sign up to a peace deal with a previous government. Abelardo de Reyes Friella said 5 people were captured and 2 children were rescued. Forensic experts who've examined the site in Guaviare, south of Bogota, say at least 3 of those killed were children. The right-wing president said the attack was aimed at weakening militants and disrupting their drug trafficking activities, in line with his election promise to adopt a hardline policy against criminal groups, in contrast to years of attempted negotiations under his left-wing predecessor, Gustavo Petro.
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9: For KBRFradio.com News, I'm News Director Derek Sidian. As Fergus Falls students begin school today, law enforcement is reminding drivers to be cautious and aware of school buses. The Fergus Falls Police Department says to stop for school buses when the red lights are flashing and watch carefully for children getting on and off the bus. Drivers should also make a point to slow down in school zones and residential areas. Stay focused and put the distractions away to keep the roads safe for everyone. A woman from Foxholm was injured in a crash between a pickup and an SUV near Pillager Tuesday morning. State troopers say the SUV was heading east on Highway 210 in Sylvan at around 9:15 when the pickup, which was heading south on Upper Sylvan Road Southwest, attempted to cross the highway and the two vehicles collided. The driver of the SUV, 54-year-old Michelle Richter of Verndale, was not injured. But her passenger, 68-year-old Susan Ellis of Fox Home, was taken to St. Joseph's Medical Center in Brainerd for treatment of non-life-threatening injuries. The 19-year-old driver of the pickup from Brainerd was not injured. Water restrictions are in effect in Wahpeton as of 8 o'clock Monday night. A contractor will be connecting to a water main at the water treatment plant. Residents are asked to use water only for essential purposes until 6 o'clock tonight. Communities across Minnesota are marking Suicide Prevention Awareness Month in September with the Every Season Matters campaign, an effort to support the mental health of farmers, ranchers, and rural residents. Farming brings pride and purpose, but it also brings pressure. long hours, financial

0: Uncertainty, unpredictable weather, and the responsibility of providing for others can take a toll. Suicide Prevention Awareness Month is a reminder that help is available and that seeking support is a sign of strength, not weakness. Prairie Lakes Community Health, which serves Otter Tail and Wilkin counties, encourages residents to learn the warning signs of emotional distress and to check in on people who may be struggling. A shared meal, a phone call, or a visit can remind someone they are valued. Farmers, ranchers, and rural families can call the Minnesota Farm and Rural Helpline at 833-600-2670 for free confidential support. The helpline connects callers with people who understand the pressures of agricultural life and offers emotional support, stress counseling, financial and legal consultation, and referrals to local resources. Anyone experiencing emotional distress or thoughts of suicide can call or text 988 to reach the Suicide and Crisis Lifeline. The Minnesota Farm Bureau Political Action Committee recently announced their endorsement of Congresswoman Michelle Fischbach in the upcoming November 2026 elections. The announcement included a note of appreciation for her support of Farm Bureau policy and agriculture. State PAC Committee Chair Delvin Durheim said, quote, "One of the strengths of the Farm Bureau endorsement process is the direct connection it creates between candidates and our grassroots members. The candidates we've endorsed have shown their commitment to support agriculture in our state. We look forward to continuing to build those connections and working together on issues that matter to the future of our members' livelihoods," end quote. Representative Fischbach says she has been a fierce advocate for the priorities of Western Minnesota's farmers and producers, such as developing new markets for agriculture products, doubling the death tax exemption, preserving the 199A and 45Z production tax credits, and getting E15 across the finish line in the House. The Minnesota Biofuels Association says a federal decision to expand exemptions from renewable fuel requirements could hurt farmers and ethanol producers. The EPA is granting additional small refinery exemptions from renewable fuel standard requirements. Association Executive Director Brian Werner says the exemptions could significantly reduce demand for biofuels. He is urging the EPA to follow through on plans to restore nearly 800 million gallons of lost biofuel demand to future blending requirements. Werner says expanding year-round access to E15 would help farmers, ethanol producers, and consumers. The Minnesota Farm Bureau is continuing its support for the next generation of agricultural leaders. During this year's Minnesota State Fair Purple Ribbon Auction, the organization sponsored 25 top 4-H livestock exhibitors from across the state. Farm Bureau President Dan Glessing says the auction recognizes months of hard work by young producers and highlights the future of Minnesota agriculture. The sponsored exhibitors included champions and top finishers in beef, market swine, sheep, and dairy steer competitions from counties across Minnesota. For KBRFradio.com News, I'm Derek Sidian. Get more news at KBRFradio.com. 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
5: 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Jeanette M. Knackendoffel, 88, died August 24th at Pioneer Care. A memorial service will be held on Saturday morning at 11 at Pioneer Care for Jeanette Knackendoffel. And that concludes the announcements.
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13: In this eradication and control pilot program, we're doing what we do best, and that is managing feral swine through direct operational control.
11: Cole says her agency, the Animal and Plant Health Inspection Service, is partnering with the Natural Resources Conservation Service to fund the swine eradication program.
13: Where this partnership really is synergistic is that NRCS then, through their notice of funding opportunity, identifies partners in these areas to just directly support landowners in other ways. For example, trap loan programs. So landowners who are busy battling feral swine to try to protect their crops, for example, can participate in the trap loan program offered by NRCS partners and get access to resources and traps through this partnership to help manage feral swine themselves.
11: There's a link to more on the show info page at NorthShoreProductions.com. That's Farm to Fork. 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
14: This is MNN Sports. I'm Mike Grimm. The Twins are going for a third straight win when they host the Tigers at Target Field tonight. Rookie Walker Jenkins hit his first Major League homer in last night's series opening 11-1 win. He says doing it in a victory while trying to track a playoff spot for the team is fun.
15: Winning is so much more fun than losing, and that's what I've always said. Like being on a group of like this that wants to go out and win every day, it makes playing baseball a lot of fun.
14: First pitch tonight is 6:40. The AAA Saints are on the road tonight in Omaha. The 11th-ranked Golden Gopher volleyball team is also on the road, but it's a neutral site game taking on number 17 Florida in Madison, Wisconsin. It's part of the Big Ten SEC Challenge starting tonight. Minnesota head coach Keegan Cook says his team is working hard to get better this early part of the year.
16: We're pretty confident in what we're going to be in terms from the service line, but the place that we've always been short is we're missing probably two kills a set, right? And we talk about our side-out percentage has increased every year. Defensively, we've been at a pretty high level, but you know, to really get to the last three matches of the season, you've got to be hitting close to 300. You've got to be, you know, good in some other spaces as well. And it just seems like we've just been a few kills short of being great. We've been really good, but we're a few kills short of being great.
14: Match time tonight is 8:00. The Golden Gopher football team starts its season on Thursday night by hosting Eastern Illinois at Huntington Bank Stadium. Offensive lineman Tony Nelson of Tracy, Minnesota is proud to wear the maroon and gold.
17: It just means the world to me that I get the opportunity to play for my home state. 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Huge blessing.
14: Kickoff is set for 7:00 on Thursday night. There are tickets still remaining for that season opener. 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And for more Minnesota sports info, you can go to minnesotanewsnetwork.com. 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
22: 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While trade deal negotiations with Canada have broken down, the U.S. Trade Representative continues to work toward an updated agreement with Mexico. But a sticking point has emerged in discussions as diplomats debate the names of cheese. It sounds like a small issue, but the impact could be huge for dairy producers on either side of the border. I'll have the details after this. 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Xanus SC safeguards yield potential through extended pre-emergent control and a wide application window that allows flexible response to changing field conditions. Plus, Xanus SC goes the distance. Its highly concentrated formula treats more than 70 acres per gallon. 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Always read and follow label directions. U.S. negotiators are pressing Mexico to walk back a piece of their new trade agreement with the European Union. And the fight is over what American processors are allowed to call their cheese. Mexico signed this deal with the EU back in May. Buried inside the text of the agreement is a system Europe calls geographical indicators. They put hundreds of product names under legal protection. For example, Parmesan can only be called Parmesan if it comes from a defined stretch of northern Italy. Feta has to come from designated parts of Greece. Manchego has to come from the La Mancha region in Spain. Under the text of the agreement Mexico signed, a processor outside of those regions in, for example, America, who puts one of those words on a label, gives the European Union grounds to sue. The United States has argued for decades that those names are generic, that Parmesan simply tells a shopper what the cheese tastes like, not what country it comes from. Wisconsin, for example, has been making a Parmesan cheese for more than a century. Under this current Mexico-EU agreement, that same wheel would have to go on the shelf as Parmesan style or imitation Parmesan. And Washington says that pushes American cheese out from under the label shoppers actually recognize. And this matters because Mexico is the largest export market for American cheese. We ship about $1 billion of that product to the country each year. Well, the EU, in comparison, only has a dairy trade with Mexico valued at nearly $200 million. Imports cover close to 30% of Mexican cheese consumption, and a lot of that product moves under names like grated Parmesan or Manchego, even though it comes from the U.S. Jaime Castaneda at the U.S. Dairy Export Council says Mexico's move is, quote, flat wrong, and that Mexico City has to guarantee that American and Mexican makers of common name cheeses get to keep their shelf space. Now, this is the same fight that diplomats in Washington, D.C. have been having with European Union regulators for years. Back in April, the U.S. Trade Representative's report called the EU protection system harmful. I'll have more when we come back.
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1: 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I'm Mike Pearson. 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
2: Minnesota News Network, I'm Sean Maloney. Minnesota State Fair officials say a traveling dinosaur exhibit is helping fulfill the fair's educational mission while entertaining thousands of visitors. Event Superintendent Beth Pinkney says the attraction fits perfectly with the fair's goals.
3: That's the mission of the fair, is education and inclusion of everybody. And I think this exhibit really serves the mission of the fair to come. And with education, yet it's fun and it brings everybody together and really brings history and allows everybody to learn something but yet still have fun.
2: The exhibit also includes accessibility features, including braille materials and hearing-assisted tours. Minnesota-based medical device giant Medtronic is removing certain reflux monitoring devices because of a potentially serious safety problem. The FDA says some Bravo capsule delivery devices may fail to attach properly to a patient's esophagus or may release from the delivery system. Medtronic has reported 184 serious injuries, but no deaths linked to the issue. Time is ticking on a proposal from President Trump for the Office of Management and Budget, not medical scientists, to take over the decision-making when it comes to medical research funding. Congresswoman Kelly Morrison says this could stop projects immediately.
23: It's ending projects that are midstream is so short-sighted because that means we've wasted the money that we've already invested in projects that could create the next cure that's going to save someone's life.
2: OMB has set a final decision date on the proposal for October 1st. And state officials say biological controls can reduce emerald ash borer populations, but they're not expected to eradicate the pest. Minnesota Department of Ag entomologist Angie Amborn says the program is designed to slow the insect's impact.
24: These biological control releases are by no means meant to kill emerald ash borer and wipe it out from being in Minnesota. But what it does is it adds another layer of natural enemy out there that can kind of help knock back the population.
2: Officials hope the effort will preserve ash trees on the landscape. This is MNN.
25: Over the past few years, the COVID-19 pandemic has affected how we live our daily lives. 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
2: In other headlines, a bipartisan proposal on Minnesota's November ballot could put more money into public schools without raising the distribution through individual income or property taxes. Senator Mary Kunish says the money would come from the state's $2.3 billion permanent school fund.
27: We are not draining the fund. We are not selling timber, but we are providing long-term sustainability. And again, it's about making that commitment to our children, to our grandchildren, to to our great-grandchildren.
2: The proposal will appear on the November 3rd ballot. Rising Medicaid costs are putting added pressure on Minnesota's state budget. Medical assistance, the state's Medicaid program, provides health coverage to more than 1.2 million Minnesotans, but budget officials say health and human services spending will keep growing through 2029, with medical assistance driving much of the increase. And the roasted corn at the Minnesota State Fair makes a fast trip from field to fairgrounds. Untied's vegetable farm near Monticello has supplied the fair's popular corn for more than two decades. Workers handpick every ear, cool it at a Waverly facility, and truck it overnight to the fair. About 25,000 ears of sweet corn are sold each day. This is MNN.
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7: The Minnesota State Fair? Not all fun and games. After a couple of wrong turns trying to find bingo at the VFW Club, maybe you've stumbled into the Education Building and taken the nonpartisan Senate public opinion poll? This year, question 7. What are your thoughts on data center regulation? A. Keep the current practice of local governments being responsible for development and approval. B. Pause approval of new data centers until statewide policy regulating energy use, environmental impact, and community notification is developed. Or C. Ban data centers from being developed in Minnesota. You can't swing a dead cat without hitting a story on data centers these days. People are forming opinions one way or another. Big Brother is watching is a mantra from some. Okay, but they're not willing to quit scrolling, texting, or web surfing. Texas Governor Greg Abbott issued a pause on new data centers pending audits of their energy needs. That's fair. But we're making rules about data centers so we don't experience rolling brownouts because there won't be enough power on the grid to run them, while the power companies are committed to taking reliable coal and natural gas plants offline, not building nuclear, and instead converting to solar and wind, which by most estimations, there isn't enough fertile farmland to destroy for solar farms or enough windmills killing eagles, hawks, cranes, and pelicans to make up for.
8: Shut up, Charlie. I got an angle.
9: What angle?
7: Thinking outside the box, if the concern is brownouts, before admonishing data centers for using too much power, the poll question could instead be, what are your thoughts on power companies refusing to generate enough of it? Here outside the box with the Ox 4 times daily on News Talk 1250 KBRF.
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12: Couple of hunting-related items here today. First off, the antlerless deer lottery deadline for Minnesota deer hunters is Thursday, September 10th. Also, the DNR is asking bear hunters to avoid shooting research bears this fall. More details when we return, but first...
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12: Got a deadline here today for firearms and muzzleloader hunters who want to harvest antlerless deer in a deer permit area that is designated as antlerless permit lottery. If that's you, you've got to buy your license by Thursday, September 10th. Hunters who get their license by that date are automatically entered into the lottery for the DPA they declare. Successful applicants will receive a postcard in the mail from the DNR authorizing them to take an antlerless deer using their regular license in that antlerless permit lottery area. The authorization is valid for both the firearms and muzzleloader seasons. No application is needed to take antlerless deer in permit areas with either sex, 2-deer limit, 3-deer limit, or 5-deer limit designations. Switching gears, the black bear hunting season begins today, September 1st, and the DNR is asking hunters to avoid shooting marked research bears. These bears have large, colorful ear tags and wear radio collars. The research bears are mostly in zones 27, 45, and parts of the no-quota zone.
10: 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Learn more at OutdoorNews.com.
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13: News this hour from Town Hall. I'm Keith Peters in Washington. U.S. forces launched new strikes Tuesday on targets connected to Iran's Revolutionary Guard, according to U.S. Central Command. President Trump says U.S. strikes have left Iran a failed state.
14: That doesn't mean we won't smack them. We'll see what happens. But we have the Strait of Hormuz in extremely good shape.
13: The U.S. strikes followed others on Sunday that abruptly ended a month without military action and threatened to fully reignite the conflict that has spiked global oil prices. UN inspectors confirm evidence that Syria was building secret nuclear facilities under ousted President Bashar al-Assad.
15: That's according to a confidential report by the International Atomic Energy Agency. Israel bombed a site in Deir al-Zor in 2007 amid reports that North Korea was helping build a facility there. In 2024, uranium particles were detected in the ruins. Monitors invited in by the new government observed excavations where evidence has been uncovered of a cooling infrastructure consistent with a reactor. At a new site, they found 73 tons of uranium and fuel rods with cladding. The IAEA says the nuclear material is currently subject to agency containment and surveillance measures. I'm Jennifer King.
13: The House has passed a short-term measure to fund the federal government into early December. The move is designed to avoid a chaotic shutdown as lawmakers campaign for re-election. The Senate has already overwhelmingly approved the measure, so it now moves to President Trump's desk for his signature. The short-term measure funds federal agencies generally at current levels through December 11th. On Wall Street, the Dow down by 419 points, the Nasdaq dropped 271, the S&P lower by 54. More on these stories at townhall.com.
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